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2: 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Reuters Institute says we're now one of the top news brands in the nation. 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
3: I'm as lost as everybody else. I'm still looking. I'm still searching. Hi, this is Lon Solomon, and this is what Billy Joel said at the close of his documentary, And So It Goes. You know, Billy is right. Everyone is born lost, looking and searching for something to fill the hole inside of us that only God can fill. This is why Jesus said, come to me and I will give you rest. You will find peace for your soul. Hey, if you're still looking, look in the right place, the Lord Jesus. Not a sermon, just a thought.
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0: at, other than I think Gottheimer, New Jersey, and John Fetterman, who's condemned Hassan Piker like this. I don't know who that person would be. Number 46.
1: Hassan Piker is a stone cold anti-Semite. Period. Stop. And again, I'll emphasize that what we should all be focused on and we are all rowing in the same direction on, is that people's gas costs are too high because of Trump's illegal war that needs to be brought to an end, that there appears to be no end in sight, more attacks over the weekend. Housing costs, housing is skyrocketing out of control. We have the second most expensive housing costs in the country in South Florida. We have to bring down people's health care costs. I know that as a breast cancer survivor, if you don't have your health, you don't have anything, and you have to be able to afford to go to a doctor. That's what unifies us in the Democratic Party. But there is no welcome mat for anti-Semites and bigots in the Democratic Party.
0: Hassan Piker, back in June of this year, said he didn't think he was a liability for the liability for Abdul El Sayed. Number 26.
2: You might have helped El Sayed in the primary, but do you think that you might hurt him, that his affiliation with you might hurt El Sayed in the general election?
3: No, absolutely not.
0: No.
3: Because for progressives and for socialists in particular, like Bernie Sanders especially as well, getting out of the primary is a far more difficult battle than winning the general. This is our theory. The reason for that is because Republicans don't have a vision for change. Socialists do. Or even someone like Abdul Sayed, who's not a socialist but very progressive. He has a vision for change. He's a real fighter. And as long as we can get that vision in front of as many people as possible, the opposition looks silly when they try to focus on culture war issues. If we stick to kitchen table problems, if we stick to issues that pertain to the material realities that the working class are facing, and if we earnestly communicate and advocate for their struggles and say, here's how we're going to solve this issue, Medicare for all, no more money on endless militarism, let's reconsider our relationship with Israel. Especially at a time when Israel has goaded the United States of America into waging war in Iran. And that's actually had a horrible effect on gas prices. When we communicate to people in the general, and the opposition's reaction to that is, well, what about trans people? What about...
0: You know, where do you start with this claptrap? I'll deal with this on the other side. Stick around. Now, just 2 weeks before his tragic assassination on September 10, 2025, conservative leader Charlie Kirk sat down for one of his final interviews to wrestle with a timeless question. Does God still speak today? That conversation became the foundation for the powerful and provocative new documentary, Can You Hear Me Now?, that explores prophecy, faith, scripture, history, and the role believers are called to play in our culture today. Follow director Matthew Thayer's investigation, examining the evidence, weighing today's most prominent prophetic voices against scripture, history, political, and scientific scrutiny. Rather than asking you what to think, the film invites you to examine the evidence, consider the biblical foundations, and reflect on what it all means for believers living in today's culture. Pre-order the film Can You Hear Me Now? 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
5: 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I'm still looking. I'm still searching. Hi, this is Lon Solomon, and this is what Billy Joel said at the close of his documentary, And So It Goes. You know, Billy is right. Everyone is born lost, looking and searching for something to fill the hole inside of us that only God can fill. This is why Jesus said, come to me, and I will give you rest. You will find peace for your soul. Hey, if you're still looking, look in the right place, the Lord Jesus. Not a sermon, just a thought.
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0: The current United States Supreme Court has turned the Constitution into a homicide pact as well. Close quote. Did you write that?
1: That sounds like me.
0: Okay. In November of 2024, you tweet, don't you?
1: I'm not sure what the current terminology is for it, but yes, I am sometimes on the social platform that was formerly known as Twitter.
0: Yeah, you're on a lot, aren't you?
1: I'm not sure what the relevance of that is.
0: You try to be provocative on there, don't you?
1: Again, I'm not sure what the relevance
0: of this question is. Well, let me show you the relevance. On November 7th, 2024, from your tweet, here's one of your tweets at 2:41 p.m., quote, "The majority of Americans hate women. The majority of Americans hate women more than they love anything, including democracy." Close quote. Did I read that correctly?
1: I am not sure what this has to do with the subject matter of this.
0: Did you say it?
1: I do not have those words in front of me. I probably said something along those lines, but
0: yeah,
1: what is the relevance
0: of
1: that?
0: Here it is. Big as Dallas right there.
1: Yes.
0: But your political beliefs don't impact your feelings about President Biden or President Trump.
1: I don't have feelings about either of them. What I have
0: sounds
1: is
0: to me like you have your favorite feeling is anger. Let me ask you this. You issued another tweet. This was in May of 2022. You've just been tweeting up a storm. You said, quote, "There's a reason why the conservative-dominated Supreme Court thinks the Constitution does not contain a right to an abortion, but is convinced that it contains an individual right to possess firearms. And that reason is white male supremacy." Close quote. Did I read that correctly?
1: Is there a question in this?
0: Did I read that correctly? That's
1: is there
0: my
1: a question that is relevant to this hearing?
0: Did I read that correctly? Do you really think that the United States Supreme Court, you're an officer of the court, is guided by white male supremacy?
1: I believe that the First Amendment prohibits the president
0: and
1: other state officials for
2: guided by white male supremacy. She is a law professor. 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Witness a true story behind the legend of Robin Hood. 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
4: Overnight will be partly cloudy, warm and humid with a low of 76. On Wednesday, expect hot and humid weather with sunshine and a few clouds reaching a high of 90. Wednesday night will be partly cloudy and humid with a chance of a thunderstorm in the area and a low of 75. With the AccuWeather forecast, I'm meteorologist Jason Caterina.
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7: In November of 1863, President Abraham Lincoln spoke for just over 2 minutes at a battlefield in Gettysburg, Pennsylvania. He spoke less than 300 words, but they served to redefine a nation. At Gettysburg, Lincoln reminded Americans that the Civil War wasn't just about preserving territory. It was about preserving the idea that a nation built on liberty could endure, that it must endure. He spoke of sacrifice, of unfinished work, and of a government of the people, by the people, for the people. In America's darkest hour, Lincoln pointed our nation back to its founding ideals and challenged future generations to live up to them.
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0: 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And now, from the Connors and Sullivan Broadcast Studios, the man who is not what he wants to be, but is way grateful that he's not who he used to be, here, the
1: Kevin McCullough, glad to have you here. It is That Kevin Show, thatkevinshow.com, and I hope that your fall is going to be full of good things. I think of the fall, you know, back to school, finally done with all kind of the unstructured stuff of summer, which is kind of a joy to someone like me who really loves his routine. But one of the things I'm always excited about here is that we are back to sending Bibles to people who need them. And we're back to it, I say, because we did a little bit of it in the summer. But when we come back from the last couple of weeks of August, Bible League has actually done something kind of interesting in those last 2 weeks. They've kind of shut down all of their corporate activity, and for 2 weeks they've sought the Lord. I think some of them have fasted. I think many of them have prayed. They've, as a staff, come together. They've talked about what the Lord is leading them as an organization to do, and then they launch what he has led them to do for the next year. And so as we are just, you know, at the beginning of that, we are always excited to help be some of the first people that send Bibles out in the calendar year of the fiscal year of Bible League International. And I'm so appreciative of their prayerful approach to what they do. They never for a minute think that it's in their power. They never for a minute think it's all about them. They know that this is a work of God, and they want to align themselves with what he's already doing, so that it is that much more effective getting the Bible into people's hands. Michael Woolworth is a member of the Bible League. He's on staff there, and he's a big advocate, and he's been doing this for a number of years, and always comes and sees us. And Michael, we're so grateful this year on this expanded platform to be in, you know, 400 cities across the country, and to be able to say, hey, let's tell the whole country about Bible League. In the past, we've done it just in the New York market for many years, and that audience by itself, we've always been responsive in this cause. But now to get to have the expanded welcoming in of the country on a nationwide basis, we're just so grateful to be able to have them here. And lots of new places are hearing us. Anchorage, Alaska, Greenville, South Carolina, Columbus, Ohio, Reno, Nevada. I mean, you throw a dart, we're in some place new every time. And it's exciting to see. And we're thankful because those of you who have been giving from all over the country as well. We've had gifts from just about every region of the country. So thank you for those of you that have stood with us already. 1,600 Bibles towards an ultimate goal of a little more than 10,000. And just knowing that every time we send a Bible out, about 12 people end up coming to the Lord, to know the Lord, that did not know him previously, is the kind of lifelong record of Bible League in terms of what they've been able to track. And that's a conservative estimate. That's an estimate they're safe in telling people. We feel good about this number. We don't feel like it's an exaggeration at all. And if you follow that number through, Michael, that means that our listeners in sending 1,600 Bibles thus far are on the verge of reaching nearly 20,000 people with the gospel. And if we add another 8,800 Bibles to this mix, we're gonna see some real amazing stuff that God does in the days and weeks to come. So it's an exciting thing, and we're excited that you're back.
2: Well, it's great to be back, Kevin. Yeah, you know, I'm grateful that you share our enthusiasm, you share the burden that we have to make sure these Bibles reach these empty waiting hands all over the world. It's year 88 for Bible League, and Kevin, I've said this before, we cannot do what we do without listening families like yours. And again, grateful that they have a host that calls them out to live out who they are in the Lord every single day. And this, you know, this is an opportunity for us. As you say, we got a little bit of a jump on this campaign. We spent a few weeks in July, took a little bit of a pause. We're back to tackle the remaining 8,000 that are needed. And each one of these is a precious soul, right? Members of our spiritual family who have said yes to Jesus. God has them planted in places where they simply cannot access the Bible. But again, as I love to say, enter, you know, this listening family call by call, click by click. We're doing something about it. Let me give you a little bit of perspective. You know, you go back to the year 2020 when we were all learning to navigate COVID restrictions. Bible League reached about 1.7 million people that year. Fast forward to the year 2025 last year. There was a 60% increase between those 2 points in time, right? A 60% increase. That tells you what? That God is at work in his world through his word. We can tell you with confidence, as many as 9 of 10 new believers in different parts of the world, Asia, Africa, the Middle East, and Latin America, crave what they cannot get, and that is a Bible. And so, again, we're doing something about it for the princely sum of only $5 a Bible. Kevin, let me come into this hour thanking some of your wonderful listeners. William of Verona, Pennsylvania, said, I'm in at 20 Bibles. Sherwin of Ridgefield Park, New Jersey, said, I'm in a $200 gift for 40 Bibles. And then Doreen of Glendale, Arizona, one of those out and about there, right? A $500 investment, enough to fill the waiting hands of 100 believers that we know by name at Bible League. And again, that's how it happens. $5 sends a Bible. Kevin, we've got a Bible for Bible match, meaning that every gift made, you know, this segment, this hour, is going to be matched by friends of Bible League who say, look, we've got an opportunity here to meet this incredible need. And again, regardless of size, they said what? We want to double it.
1: Well, and friends, because of that, then there is incumbent upon us to be somewhat urgent about this. We don't want this match to dry up and go away and not to have maximized the potential good that it is. If God moved in someone's heart to be generous and said, we're gonna challenge your people and we're gonna match everything that they do, I don't think anybody is listening by accident. I don't think that anybody is here by mistake. I think that God is sovereign, and I think that he works his will out in ways that best glorify him and bring about his purposes, which means you're not an accident, which means you're not an accident in being here today. It's not an accident that you're hearing about this. So would you consider asking yourself the question, how many Bibles should I be giving, knowing that they will be doubled right now? 1-800-937-9673, 1-800-937-9673. And Michael, one of the things I've said over and over again that I appreciate about Bible League is that it's not just this part of the world or that part of the world. You guys are addressing the needs of Christians globally from all different corners that are asking, can you help get me a Bible? They all have two things in common. They all want a Bible, and for a variety of reasons, none of them can get one. And Bible League is answering that question.
2: Well, more than 100 praying for Bibles right now. First in Rwanda in Africa, Kwame, a 50-year-old Christian, lives near the Ugandan border. I mean, he lost family and friends in the Hutu-Tutsi conflict back in the 90s. Kevin, I know you remember that. Became a believer about 2 years ago, was trained to share Christ through Bible League's Project Philip study. What is that? We put a face and a name to our global strategy. What is that? It's a Bible study. Christianity 101, the Gospel of John paired together. And this man, Kawabi, has led 92 Rwandans to Christ. He's praying that they'll soon have Bibles in the Swahili language. And then Andrea's 25, another part of the world. She lives in Venezuela near the capital of Caracas. When a friend shared the gospel with her, she became a believer. Her entire family, part of a religious cult, has shunned her. But Andrea is one of these that's been trained to share Christ. She's led 20 to the Lord. She's praying for Spanish language Bibles. And so, you know, Kevin, I can tell you there's a lot of reasons why there's a shortage of Bibles. You know, again, you've covered these corrupt governments, majority religions that push back. There's remoteness, there's poverty. But really, it's God at work, right? Moving so quickly around the world through spiritual awakenings. And again, Christians saying, I've got to wake up to following the Lord, right? It's created this incredible need for Bible. And there's 120 right now that could benefit from your generosity today.
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7: I heard again, you know, pastors shouldn't be political. 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Y, and Z. The narrative of, you know, Jesus wasn't political, which, you know, my line on that is you don't get Christian for what you don't say. You know, you look at John the Baptist, who looked at Herod and said, hey, your marriage is wrong. The new Elijah calling right. The nation to repentance directly opposed political leaders' biblical immorality and paid the price for it. And that was the forerunning of Jesus Christ.
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8: I'm as lost as everybody else. I'm still looking. I'm still searching. Hi, this is Lon Solomon, and this is what Billy Joel said at the close of his documentary, And So It Goes. You know, Billy is right. Everyone is born lost, looking and searching for something to fill the hole inside of us that only God can fill. This is why Jesus said, come to me, and I will give you rest. You will find peace for your soul. Hey, if you're still looking, look in the right place, the Lord Jesus. Not a sermon, just a thought.
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0: right, welcome back, Kevin McCullough. It's Tuesday. It's kind of a mopey gray Tuesday in New York. I don't know where you are, but here we've had kind of like just miserable cloudy weather all day. And you could feel it from the moment that my kids got up today, because it was back to school day for the McCullough house. And it was just like, you know, dad's up trying to be joking, trying to get them laughing. Nope. School and gray weather, and it's just going together. So happy fall, everybody. Welcome in. It's That Kevin Show, thatkevinshow.com. Dave Watson is back with us. This is the part of the show where we ask, how do we live? How do we live in light of the events that are going on around us? How do we live in the light of the culture that is around us? Oftentimes a culture that despises God, hates his word, looks at us with a very cross eye, if at all. And Dave Watson, we started yesterday, senior pastor of Calvary Chapel on Staten Island. We started yesterday with a look at Lamentations and what you referred to historically as the nation of Israel's kind of 9/11 from the Old Testament.
1: Yes, very, very much so. I think, you know, we might want to say our 9/11 is there, you know, August 15th, because it happened to them first. But it certainly reflects the same circumstances. The writer says in Lamentations 3, verse 17, my soul is bereft of peace. I've forgotten what happiness is.
0: Wow.
1: And he goes on to say, my endurance has perished. So has my hope from the Lord. The circumstances that had occurred, the destruction of Jerusalem that Jeremiah was an eyewitness to, which Jeremiah had warned about, just sucked the wind right out of him. Worse than that, it sucked happiness, it sucked peace, and it sucked hope right from him. And I think some of our listeners today, Kevin, could probably relate to that. Something has happened, a phone call has come in about a diagnosis, someone has gone through something horrible, something that you can't believe, and they feel like they got punched in the gut and had the wind knocked out of them.
0: And you kind of point out that there's kind of a cycle that Jeremiah works through in the rhetoric in verses 16 or 15 through 18. You talk about where he places blame. You talk about how we should respond and what the result is. But can you walk us through that?
1: Sure. So Jeremiah initially blames God. You know, in verse 15, you filled me with bitterness. You did it. You know, you gave me wormwood, and you've given me this sour thing to have. You know, we often hear people say, well, you know, if life gives you lemons, you know, make lemonade. Well, Jeremiah was making wormwood out of that. But he in a sense comes to his senses. He's lost his hope. He's lost his peace. He's lost his happiness because of the circumstances. But then he goes into a confession of hope in Lamentations 3, 19 through 22. And this is something very interesting about Lamentations 3, is that it is a Hebrew acrostic, which means that every verse begins with a set of consecutive letters through the, you know, through the Hebrew alphabet. So really, the first three verses begin with the Hebrew letter alpha, or aleph. The second set of three verses, beth, all the way through. And it's set that way so that you can remember it. And Jeremiah writes this down so that he will remember this. He will keep this in mind forever, because this is not going to be the only difficult circumstances he faces. And now, I wouldn't tell you that you need to memorize all of Lamentations 3, but I would tell you verses 19 through 22 are worthy of our putting in memory, where he says, remember my affliction and my wandering, the wormwood and the gall. My soul continually remembers it and is bound down within me. And then he says in verse 21, but this I call to mind, and therefore I have hope. What does he call to mind that gives him the hope? The steadfast love of the Lord never ceases.
0: Oh, wow.
1: His mercy never comes to an end. They are new every morning. Great is your faithfulness. Great is your faithfulness. Powerful, very powerful thoughts.
0: Well, and how many times have we sung that song in the modern church era? And not ever even known what it was in response to.
1: Yes.
0: You know, because Lamentations isn't exactly on the top of all the, you know, Bible study request lists for small groups.
1: hey, and so, I'm going to a small group with Lamentations.
0: Well, to, exactly.
1: You'd be the only person.
0: but considering what you've just explained to us and how the circumstances that they're going through kind of mirror, you know, what we felt on 9/11, what Israel felt on October 7th, what ancient Israel felt on August 15th, back when this was being written. That puts that verse, verse 22 and verse 23, into steep contrast into what he has just said in the lines before.
1: Yeah, and I, you know, what strikes me is it's a series of choices. You know, he remembers his affliction, and he wants everybody to remember it and commiserate with him. And we could certainly understand it. We don't want to make light of it. But then in verse 21, he makes a choice. He says, "But I call to mind, and therefore I have hope." That the steadfast love of the Lord never ceases. His mercies never come to an end. They are new every morning. Great is your faithfulness. It's a choice that we have to make. You know, we certainly need to be around people on this coming 25th celebration of 9/11 and be there for them and be there for our city. But we also need to make sure that we are a voice that helps everybody make the choice. The choice to call to mind and therefore have hope that there is a God, that he is filled with this steadfast love and it never ceases and his mercies never come to an end. And the sun came up this morning. You can be sure that his mercies are new every morning. And we proclaim, great is your faithfulness. Great is your faithfulness. It's almost as if Jeremiah is at a sunrise, perhaps looking over the ruins of Jerusalem. And as he's at the sunrise, as he sees the sun comes up with tears in his eyes, he's reminded of that this God loves us. This hurts right now, but this God loves us, and this love never ceases. This God is a merciful God filled with mercy. This stuff happens, this renewing of these incredible attributes, they're true every morning. Every morning that I get up, even though as I'm looking out wherever I am, I'm seeing the destruction of the city I love, there's the sunrise, and it dawns on him. And he proclaims, great is your faithfulness.
0: He uses a phrase here, steadfast love. How is that to be understood? And we may not have time to complete this thought today, but what is the difference in that and say other uses of the word love that appear in the Old and New Testament?
1: You know, this is a unique word. It's a Hebrew hesed. I wish I was Jewish and I could say it right for you. But it speaks of God's loyal, royal love, and it's a relationship love. It's a deep personal relationship love. And you know, it is found throughout the Old Testament. You know, when you start looking at this particular word, when you start running this word, you'll find it some 250 times in the Old Testament, and over half of those times, 127 of them, I think, it's found in the Psalms. It is a go-to concept for the psalmist, and it should be a go-to concept for us, that our God is this God who is steadfast love. He loves us with a love that doesn't change. He loves us with a love that is so deep it's almost hard to understand, and he's loyal to us with this love. It's a love, really, that God is unique in expressing. We can partake in it a little bit, but like in Exodus 34:6, when Moses wants to see who God is, God passes before him, putting him in the cleft, and it says there, the Lord passed before him, proclaimed, the Lord, a God merciful and gracious, slow to anger, and watch this word, and abounding in steadfast love and faithfulness. Huh. The steadfast love almost always, not always, but almost always is tied to that idea of God's faithfulness. God doesn't quit on us. He doesn't give up on us. He doesn't walk out on us, even when we want to quit and we want to walk out on him.
0: Wow. Powerful place to pause for today as we're looking at Lamentations and in light of the 25th anniversary of 9/11. Dave Watson, thank you. We'll talk to you again tomorrow.
1: Thanks so much for having me, Kevin. God bless.
0: You got it. Kevin McCullough coming right back. Don't go away.
2: Stick around for more of That Kevin. Next.
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0: It's That Kevin Show, thatkevinshow.com for all things related to the show, including your chance to give a Bible to someone who desperately needs it but can't get it, who would desperately like to have a copy for themselves but have no means of getting one for themselves where they live and where they are at. And friends, that's why we want you to be part of what God is doing here. We are sending his word to as many as we can, but hopefully a little more than 10,000 people this fall, because that's the list, that's the names of people that Bible League knows personally who have completed their initial Bible study, Project Philip Bible study program, that have now requested a copy of the scriptures for themselves, which is an amazing thing in and of itself when you think of it. But you call that number, 1-800-937-9673, you can get a Bible to them. And if you call this hour, if you call in the next 10 minutes, every Bible you send will be matched Bible for Bible. So there's a lot of good reasons why you should do it right now, not the least of which is you're putting the truth of God's word into somebody's hands and heart and mind and life and family who desperately want it. Michael Woolworth is back with us from Bible League. And Michael, this is always something that's impressive to me. The countries that Bible League goes to are really, really, in some cases, it's very hard to imagine what you guys do. And yet you're able to accomplish it because of God's grace and his protection, including really tough places like China.
1: Yeah, let me take you to China as I do that. Let me say thanks to Debbie of Dunellen, New Jersey. She said, Michael, Kevin, I'm in at 10 Bibles. Kathy of Elizabeth, Colorado, said, I'm in at 7 Bibles. And then David, listening in New Jersey, said, count me in, a $100 tax deductible gift for 20 Bibles. And we're closing in on 2,000. As you say, Kevin, our goal, a little ambitious, but we want to be at just north of 10,000 by the time we wrap up at the end of September. You know, as I recollect where things ended last fall, as we did a little bit in the summer, took a little bit of a pause, came back. Your listeners knocked out 9,900 Bibles. That's, we were able to, I got to tell you, to be able to share that with waiting believers. I mean, to say, look, your Bibles are coming. There's no greater thrill that we have at Bible League than to say the Bibles, they're as good as there. But Kevin, you're right about China. China is one of these difficult places, you know, where the gospel is truly making an impact today. You and I talked about the Bible access list, you know, Bible League joining with other Bible agencies in the last couple of years to look at 88 countries where we know the needs are the greatest. We identified where the greatest restrictions are. China is on that list. My colleague Chow tries to share with us how we can pray effectively as North American Christians, right? Praying for brothers and sisters in China. As you listen to this, listen to what he doesn't say. Kevin, he's not saying we're praying for your pity or for your protections today, an airline ticket out of a place where the government is antagonistic toward the gospel. What's he saying? This is Chow, and he's in China.
2: If I have 1 minute for American brothers and sisters, I just beg them to pray for China, for the supply of the Bibles, and for God will open the door for the Chinese people to have the opportunity to hear the love of Christ.
1: Yeah, that's what the greatest need is. Boots on the ground. He's a pastor there. He speaks both Mandarin and English. And again, Kevin, he's saying, look, we covet your prayers. We cherish prayers you make on behalf of believers here. Let me tell you what Christians are up against. In the Yunnan province, this is in southwest China, just north of Laos, right? There's 12,000. They call them grid officers. They monitor 90% of the villages, reporting religious activity to the authorities, who come down hard on Christians. Think about these flock cameras, which are now kind of capturing our attention here in America, right? They use facial recognition technology. They do data monitoring, right? Essentially making it impossible to buy a Bible online or to even access the Word of God online. That's what's happening right now in communist China. You know, one of those praying for a Bible right now is Nuan, a former atheist in China near Beijing. Kevin, she fell seriously ill. There was a Christian named Min, one of her neighbors, who nursed her back to health, shared Christ with her. Today, she's a believer. She's praying for a Bible in Mandarin. And, you know, stories like that are not in short supply. My other colleague, a woman by the name of Milan, talks about first-generation Christians. These are people, listen, their bloodline, if you will, is not steeped in Christianity. These are first-generation Christians who are being able to open up their Bibles and read the precious promises of God. This is Milan, and she is in communist China.
3: There are about 4 million people who accept Christ each year in China, but the large majority of these Christians do not have a Bible of their very own. For many groups, there is only one Bible for the 10 people who attend. There are even some groups that do not have a Bible at all, but they gather to encourage one another with the scriptures they memorize. When these Bibles arrive, there are tears of joy everywhere. This means that families receive a Bible. They are able to begin reading the Word of God together, and they are the first to build a legacy of following Christ through reading His Word.
1: It doesn't matter if you're in Beijing, China, Kevin, New York City. I'm in the Chicago area. I know you've got a lot of listeners, Colorado, Arizona. You know, as believers, we all desire the same thing, right? We want to love the Lord with every fiber of our being. We want to obey Him in every circumstance. We want to make Him known and essentially enjoy Him forever, right? And that's the same thing that Christians are praying for in communist China. Kevin, I've got a Mandarin Bible with me here in studio. I know your listeners can't see it, so I'll describe it. Basic black cover, Bible League translated this maybe 40 years ago, right? Millions have come to Christ using this Bible. They're reading this today. And I opened this. I see what? The beautiful Mandarin print. I'm not fluent in Mandarin. I don't think you are, Kevin. So this Bible means very little to the two of us. But to the Christians that we're talking about right now in communist China, they would give absolutely anything for what we're holding today. And that's why we're here doing this kingdom.
4: 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Witness the true story behind the legend of Robin Hood. With everything taken from him and with nothing left to lose, one man's stand against injustice will inspire a movement that will change everything. In a land of kings, a man of the people will defy the most powerful empire on earth and ignite a revolution. With an all-star cast, breathtaking visuals, and visceral action, The Uprising is a must-see cinematic epic that really demands to be seen on the biggest screen possible. An amazing story of courage, sacrifice, rebellion. One man becomes the symbol of a people fighting for freedom. The Uprising from Focus Features and the acclaimed director of Captain Phillips and Jason Bourne, starring Andrew Garfield. Rated R. Under 17 is not admitted without a parent. 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

0: The reasons why they cannot get one vary from country to country. Some of it's geography, some of it's economics, some of it is political, some of it is religious persecution. Some of it is under strain of death if they, you know, end up with one. And yet, this is still what they want more than any other thing in their life, and that's what they're asking for, when they could ask for any number of things. So the idea being that we want to fill this need, and Bible League International, who is the world's expert on how to do this, has been doing this for 89 years, also knows that when we give a Bible to one of these believers who is asking for one, that most likely it's going to create more believers, like times 12, and then we're going to need to get more Bibles down the road. But that's okay. We'll take that problem because that means the gospel's going forward. It means that God is changing lives. It means he's calling all people to himself, as he promises he will do in God's word. And I can't think of a better way to do that than help people get his word.
1: Well, and again, it's happening because of people like Shirley of Flower Mound, Texas, said I'm in at 10 Bibles. Eleanor of Edison, New Jersey said, Michael, Kevin, count me in at 30 Bibles. And then Paul of Breezy Point, New York, said, I want to be a part of this, a $300 investment, enough to fill the empty waiting hands of 60 believers that we know by name at Bible League. And Kevin, again, we got a little bit of a jump on this summer and fall effort, if you will. Back in July, did a little bit of a pause. We're back. Almost 2,000 Bibles have been taken care of. You know, we're kind of in the same spot we were when we look back at the calendar year 2025. We took a little bit of a pause, came back. And when we were all said and done, Kevin, this listening family sent 9,900 Bibles. I can't say enough about people that, again, I know there's a sacrifice happening somewhere in your budget, right, to be able to put Bibles into the empty waiting hands of believers even half a world away. So really, it's incumbent upon us at Bible League to give you a glimpse into the lives of those believers. Do want to take you to Bangladesh. This is only a few miles from where all this flash flooding, you know, the death, the devastation is happening right there at the Tibet-Nepali border.
0: Border. Yeah.
1: But this is the country we're talking about, is Bangladesh. 90% Sunni Muslim. You know, Islam is the state religion there. To be, you know, Bangladeshi is to be what? It's to be probably a Sunni Muslim, right? Christianity makes up about 1% of the population. My colleague Fariz talks about what Christians are up against in that community. But stay tuned. Pay attention to the end of this, because what he also says is very encouraging.
2: This is a 90% majority Muslim country with a population of 162 million people here, where Islam is the state religion and where Christians are very poor and marginalized. Anyone who comes to Jesus as their Lord and Savior are easily persecuted. The faith of the Christians here is real. No one could fake their Christianity. The cost is too great. Our success is growing. It's growing because of we are preaching the real Jesus here.
1: Yeah, they're preaching the real Jesus. You're not going to hide behind, you know, some spiritual, you know, life there. It's when you follow Jesus, there's a price to pay, right? I want to tell you about one of our colleagues, Kevin, a man by the name of Pastor Abinas. He's been reaching Muslims in the hilly region of his native Bangladesh, but not without harsh opposition. He and two other pastors were leading a baptism service. 40 people had come to Christ, all of these former Sunni Muslims. You can imagine, they were singing, they were praising God, they were professional of faith. They would share a meal at the end of that. All of a sudden, there's a ruckus at the door. Who is it? Well, it's extremists. They storm the pulpit. They kidnap this pastor, Abinas, two of the other pastors. They use an electric baton to leave permanent burns all over his body. I mean, this man has paid a price. They demanded a ransom payment. That's something that happens a lot in these Muslim-majority countries. When that didn't come, they finally let these pastors go, promised that they would bring death to them at some point. We're not even sure what that means at this point for these men. But, you know, when I talked to Pastor Abinas, I said, Pastor, how do you stay encouraged, again, in a Muslim-majority country where Christianity makes up about 1% of the population? He says, Michael, he said, we take to heart what Paul says in Galatians. He says, let us not grow weary in doing good, for in time we will reap a harvest. Jesus talks about that harvest in Matthew 9, and he's saying that there's a harvest of hundreds of people in that village right now coming to Christ. You know, several of those include Anand. He's a baker, displayed a cross in his shop. Guess what? It was destroyed, but he's still following Jesus. Samira is a single woman who suffered a fractured eye socket after being beaten by radicals. And then Yasmin, another a member of this congregation, her name means

0: a joyful heart. She helps women and orphans, Kevin, but she yearns to read the Psalms. That's her desire. And again, in a country that just fiercely opposes Christianity, this woman is hated simply because she bears the name of Christ, but she's looking forward to the day that she'll have a Bible and she can read the Psalms for herself.
1: Well, there's no better encouragement in my experience than what we find in the Psalms, and that's why Christians have looked to them for years. Friends, let's do that. Let's put that encouragement in her hands. 1-800-937-9673. 1-800-937-9673. I think of Psalm chapter 1. Blessed is the man. Literally means this is the good life. 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He delights in me, and my words delight in him. That's exactly what she's wanting to do. 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
1: Final few minutes today. Friends, grateful to have you with us. It is That Kevin Show, thatkevinshow.com. If you've not yet given your gift, that matching challenge will proceed through the top of the hour. 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Go make that gift right now. Even if it takes you a couple of minutes to get there, if you get it in before the top of the hour, it will be matched. And if you do it online and it's timestamped before the top of the hour, same thing goes. It will be matched. 1-800-937-9673. 1-800-937-9673. Michael Woolworth is back with us. And Michael, Bible League is active in something else called church planting. Tell us more.
0: Well, in parts of the world where there's not an abundance of churches, Bible League is there to come alongside church planters, men like Tomas in Ghana, Africa, to say one. Here's resources to grow your church to the glory of God. Oftentimes, Kevin, they're available without charge. Why? A lot of these churches, they exist in extreme poverty. When you identify as a believer in places where they're Muslim dominated, right? You often give up access to jobs and services, education. And so, again, there's a price to pay. And so Bible League has provided church planter training, not only because it's the right thing to do, it's absolutely necessary. As people come to saving faith, there's a temptation to want to blend sort of their old religion with the precious gospel. My colleague Jason was in Ghana, Africa, has this to say about what he discovered on church planter training.
8: The importance of church planter training, it can't be understated, especially in places like Africa where syncretism, which is the mixing of your old beliefs, yeah, your ancestral beliefs, with this new introduction to Christianity, it's very easy to want to hold on to both. And for people coming to Christ, it's difficult to say, I'm going to do away with everything that my family's done and totally embrace Christ.
0: Yeah, he's talking about Ghana, Africa specifically. It's a Francophone country. That's where French is spoken more and more. But Pastor Tomas, not only an ordained pastor, Kevin, he's a licensed snake handler. He risks his own safety to capture reticulated pythons. It's an interesting element to the story. You know, I took some Salem Host to Indonesia, I don't know, several years ago. You were on that list. You politely declined. The timing wasn't right. But, you know, a week before we left, a reticulated python actually swallowed an elderly woman whole. I mean, this is the realm of this pastor, oddly enough, right? Rescuing reticulated pythons from harming people. But anyway, he's also a church planter. And again, he's in a part of Africa, again, where there's a blending of the syncretism, where people take different elements of their past religion. They're tempted to carry that on into their walk with the Lord. And again, Bible League is there to provide good direction for these congregations. Hey, three of those among Tomas's congregation praying for Bibles. Abraham is in his 30s. He's married. He has three children. He was tortured by the Islamic State there, but he is focused on following Jesus. Raya is widowed, 40s, works on a cassava farm, praying for a Bible. Then Kofi is 18, a brand new believer, a former jihadist tied to Al-Qaeda. He's from the Ivory Coast, now in the country of Ghana. Kevin, God's at work in his world through his word, and from wherever he has you listening today, you get to be a part of this at only $5 a Bible.
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9: News this hour from Town Hall. I'm Jason Walker. United States military hitting targets in Iran in the last 24 hours. Central Command says the latest action was complete after U.S. hit Iranian military targets. Well, the vice president holding rallies across the nation for Republicans ahead of the midterms.
10: Vice President J.D. Vance on the campaign trail in Sterling Heights, Michigan. He's backing former Congressman Republican Mike Rogers, who's running for Senate. Vance telling supporters Abdul El-Sayed is too extreme.
11: When I see Abdul El-Sayed campaign around the state with somebody who said that America deserved 9/11, what I see is a man who has sympathy and compassion for people who share his religion, but have nothing for people who don't.
10: Laura Winters reporting.
9: Another primary Tuesday. In this case, the most watched one was in Massachusetts. Senator Ed Markey has secured the Democratic nomination in his bid for another term in office. Markey did fight off a challenge from Congressman Seth Moulton, who argued it was time for a generational change. Well, the White House is filling in some details of that Venezuela oil deal.
12: We're making a fortune and they're making a fortune.
13: President Trump in the Oval Office touting an oil deal with Venezuela. The White House says it's partnering with a company called North American Blue Energy Partners, already the second largest operator in Venezuela behind Chevron, in a deal that will give the Pentagon a 35% ownership stake in the company and roughly a fifth of the country's oil reserves. And it says the U.S. will be guaranteed a right to purchase 20% of the output at the cost of production. As to the impact on U.S. gas prices,
12: ultimately, prices are going to come down.
13: Ben Thomas, Washington.
9: And more on these stories at townhall.com.
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15: Overnight will be partly cloudy, warm and humid with a low of 76. On Wednesday, expect hot and humid weather with sunshine and a few clouds reaching a high of 90. Wednesday night will be partly cloudy and humid with a chance of a thunderstorm in the area and a low of 75. With the AccuWeather forecast, I'm meteorologist Jason Caterina.
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0: 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It's Kevin McCullough, Monday through Friday, on That Kevin Show. And now, from the Connors and Sullivan Broadcast Studios, the man who is not what he wants to be, but is way grateful that he's not who he used to be, here.
1: Hope you had a great weekend. Kevin McCullough, glad to have you with us. Wherever you may be, whatever you may be doing, always appreciate the fact that you carve out some time to spend it with us. Kevin McCullough, That Kevin Show, thatkevinshow.com for all things that we talk about, everything that we're associated with, everything that we do. It's the one place online you can go and get it all. And we do have a very important show coming up. We're going to talk about the news of the day, some of the news over the weekend. I've got a couple of other things that are on my mind that I've really been bothered by, so much so that I wrote an entire column about one of them. And one of them has to do with I don't know, friends, if your pastor has done the same. My pastor a few weeks ago made mention that there are some polls that are showing that Gen Z in particular, young men and young women, are on a much more accelerated level attending church again for the first time in like three generations, at a higher level than almost any time in those past three generations. Men, young men, and by young I'm saying like under 29 years of age, it's like 40%+ of young men are now saying that they're going to church at least once a month and that it's important. The women's number is up to 39%, both of which are just ginormously skyrocketed over where they've been over the last few years. And yet, even though Gallup and Barna, two separate organizations, kind of noted that growth, Time magazine felt it was important to take out a whole 2,000-word article to try to just poo-poo the whole thing. And they didn't really answer the data. They just kind of proof-texted what they wanted, and they got cranky responses from people that don't really want to see young people going to church. We'll break all this down, but it was an interesting weekend, and I'm grateful that you're with us. And I'm grateful to have Michael Woolworth back with us, because we are talking about, for the next few weeks, something that we started talking about in July, took a little bit of a break, and now we're back, but we're back with a vengeance, because in this show today, every Bible that gets sent through Bible League to people that need it is going to be matched by one special challenge. In this show today, every Bible we raise will be matched Bible for Bible, and I'm always excited if I get word like that. I just want us to maximize the good that can be done from it. But Michael Woolworth, welcome back. I know that it may seem weird to listeners, but we started this journey with you in July, and then I want to kind of like pull the curtain back and let people see. Bible League takes a couple of weeks at the end of their fiscal year, and you guys pray, and you seek the Lord, and you set goals, and you say, at the end of August, which is the end of your fiscal year, where do you want us to go, Lord, this year? You kind of dedicate the whole year to Him. You kind of consecrate and say, we want our effort to be your effort, and we want to do the work that you call us to do. And then now it's the beginning of September, and now we reemerge with hopefully His leading and His plan all in place, and that's what you guys do. But that's why we take that little bit of a break, because Bible League is actually seeking God and saying, what would you have for us?
2: Yeah. Kevin, great to be with you today. You've been a great friend of Bible League for more than 20 years. I say this, you ask your listeners without any hesitation to be a part of what God is doing through the ministry of Bible League. This is now our 88th year of ministry, and I can't say enough about this listening family. You know, when we've come and we've shared what God is doing in His world, we said, look, our prayers are being answered, right? We pray the gospel would take grip all over the world, right? To the far reaches of the globe, it's happening. But it's not enough for us to celebrate that, right? We've got to meet the need For the Word of God, for believers that we know by name at Bible League. And again, Kevin, as I say, this is year 88 for Bible League. Right now, you know, as we speak in a small village in Africa, there's a woman hearing about Jesus for the very first time through the ministry of Bible League in a war-torn city in the Middle East, right? A father is finding peace through God's Word while wanting to, you know, raise his children to know and love Jesus. In Southeast Asia, there is, you know, a young student who's discovering God's plan for her life. It's a plan that's filled with what? Purpose and hope. And all of this is happening. Why? Because the joy that comes to a new believer, right? It's not confined to a border. It isn't stopped by a checkpoint. It doesn't need a passport, right? And again, since 1938, Bible League has been on a mission to engage people in the precious Word of God in every corner of the earth. You know, we've reached about 100 million people in that time, Kevin. About 100 million people reach with the gospel. We're on track this next fiscal year to reach, I should say, give out our 1 billionth Bible or biblical resource. Yeah, I'm going to mention three people praying for Bibles here in a moment. But, you know, Kevin, just the practicality of having a Bible, right? You come to saving faith. You know there's a book that will tell you about the God who loves you, right? You know, I love Elizabeth Elliot, the late Elizabeth Elliot. She said, you know, life has an easy formula for the believer. She said, you look back and you thank God, right? And then she said, you look forward and you trust God. That's all you need to do, according to the late Elizabeth Elliot. And she said, you know, the will of God's not something you add to your life. It's the course you choose. And when you understand that, you're able to say things like, what? I will sacrifice immediate pleasure for greater rewards in the future. If all of this will bring honor to the Lord. But Kevin, again, we minister all over the world. We're here today to tell you the gospel that we pray would reach the far reaches of the globe. It's happening. It's happening in places like China, South Africa, and the Middle East. Three fellow believers right now praying for Bibles. Washi is in China. She's in her mid-30s. She and her husband are rice paddy farmers. They have two children. They want to raise them to know and love Jesus in a country that is very antagonistic toward the gospel. Again, Washi is praying for a Bible. Mabel is in her 20s. She's in South Africa. They're in the country, they should say the continent, where Christianity is growing in the greatest numbers in the world. She became a believer after her husband was killed by terrorists in that country, right? She's praying today for a Sangha language Bible. And then Babar is in the Middle East. He's in his 30s. He's among thousands of former Muslims who are now following Christ. And again, as I think about, you know, God's will, Elizabeth Elliot, look forward, trust God, right? Proverbs 31 says what? Speak up for those who have no voice. Stand up for those with no rights. Defend the poor and the needy, especially those in the household of faith. Kevin, that's why we come together to do this kingdom work. There's not only an incredible need for God's word, but there is an army mobilized today through that Kevin show. And we want to, you know, tap into that and get as close as we can to this goal as quickly as we can. It happens at $5 a Bible.
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2: 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My colleague Nick, you know, I want you to hear this because we're going to share a lot of needs today, but also just the reaction of Christians when they finally receive their own Bible.
3: When it came time to give out Bibles, the Bible presentation, it is hard to describe the joy. We were with a group of women who were receiving their first Bibles, and they were dancing around the room with crazy excitement over receiving their first Bibles. It was just such a fun time, and it really spoke to their newfound passion for Jesus.
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7: We live in an age of tremendous global unrest. 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The peace comes only from Jesus Christ. Scripture calls Jesus the Prince of Peace. 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

0: McCullough, glad to have you with us. I just got an email just early this morning. I think it came in at about 3:30 a.m. And it was from a man who had been listening to my show, That Kevin Show, and he was pretty upset about some stuff. He doesn't like it, for example, when I tell people that God can love them and do things for them, and if they pray, that's a positive way of going about it. He doesn't like the fact that that I actually believe that God answers prayer. He thinks that prayer is just psychological mumbo jumbo and doesn't really make much of a difference. And then he ended his email with this. He said, "And by the way, I've been all over the world many times over. Those $5 Bibles aren't going to do a thing in most African and Middle Eastern countries. If anything, they'll mean more brutal deaths." Friends, this is a listener to my show, a show in which I discuss every day the biblical truth of how believers should be living. He listens to my show. He knows where I stand on this, and yet there's something about these Bibles that he's wrestling with in his own spirit. It's not that he's wrestling with the lack that our listeners want to do good by sending them things that they need. It's not that he's wrestling with someone wanting to send food to somebody or to build a house for somebody or to do any other number of needs that might be met. It's the sending of the Bibles that irritates him. And I want to point this out for a specific reason. It's the sending of the Bibles that answers the direct request of the person on the other end of the spectrum. Not the cranky listener, but the desperate receiver of the Bible, who is just so desiring to have a copy of Scripture for themselves. And I find it interesting that the one thing that those people want is the one thing that irritates the person who doesn't see the value of biblical truth or the help, the practical help it can be to their life or to their spiritual walk. And this particular listener admitted that he's, you know, a lapsed Catholic, grew up Catholic, but he just doesn't think that prayer works, and he doesn't think that missionaries or Bibles are important and that anything will happen. And he just thinks that if God is really even there, that he's completely hands off and just we're just all on our own down here. Well, I respectfully disagree. And friends, I hope that you will as well, because every Bible that we send is introducing 12 new people to the truth that Bob's wrestling against, that he's fighting against. And I want to pour gasoline where the fire goes. that's what I want to do. That person agreeing with me in the background there is Michael Woolworth. And Michael, I shared that letter with you before we went on the air today. But I don't think it's by mistake that this person is wrestling with this issue. Of all the issues to be wrestling with, there's all kinds of things you could legitimately be upset about. But the fact that we're sending Bibles to people, and the truth is, we're only sending Bibles to people that have asked for them, that have gone through the Bible League Bible study and want one for themselves. And they don't want one for themselves just to hoard it to themselves. In almost all the instances that you've told us about, they're asking for Bibles so that they can tell other people about what they have found in their faith relationship with God. But I want that to kind of just sit with people, because I got that email on the day that we receive notice that for the next 10 minutes, we're going to get every Bible matched. Do you think there might be some spiritual warfare going on there? that there's someone fighting against this at the very moment that someone's heart is saying, no, I want to double the impact of what you're doing. I think that might be the case. And so, friends, if you're listening, what I would ask of you is, will you help demonstrate the joy there is in bringing God's truth to the people that ask for it, and allow this matching gift challenge that's on for the next 10 minutes to double the number of Bibles we give, and to just in a very kind way, in a very loving way, say to Bob, there's something more here that you're wrestling against, and it's not just the Bibles. Anyway, Michael Woolworth, a bit of a lengthy introduction, but I just feel very convicted about that. Why would somebody be fighting if the Bible's a nothing book, if it doesn't make a difference, if it's just a volume of Dr. Seuss or something, then what do you care if people receive it? what's the anxiety underneath that? Is it not a spiritual journey that maybe that person's on for themselves? I don't know.
1: Yeah.
0: I did tell Bob I'm going to pray for him every day this year. He may get tired of me praying for him. He may get tired of me talking about him, but I'm going to pray for him. I'm going to pray that God makes himself real to him. But that is what we're talking about, getting the Bible into the hands of people who really do understand that their relationship with God is kind of hinging on being able to get to know that God better.
2: Well, and part of, I'm thinking there's a part of you, Kevin, that's, thrilled that this man, took the time to write. How many listeners would just tune out, right? And you'd never know what they're thinking, right? And here's a man that put into words what he's wrestling with right now. You know, this word that we're speaking of is what? It's living, right? It's life-changing. I mean, this is scripture-rooted change that we're talking about. It's not motivational, speaking that, it strikes at, somebody's funny bone, right? This is life-giving a change that comes. A life is never the same, right? And then there's a joy that follows as they open that Bible. They begin their walk with Jesus, even in the difficult parts of the world. So, I'm grateful for Bob, and again, taking the time to put his thoughts into that email to you, Kevin. Yeah, it's interesting that's coming on day one, and we're kind of regrouping and tackling this big goal of blessing just north of 10,000 waiting believers that we know by name at Bible. I want to take it to India. Before I do that, I want to say thanks to Shirley of Flower Mound, Texas. She said, Michael, Kevin, I'm in. Eleanor of Edison, New Jersey said, count me in, a gift of 150 Bibles. I should say $150 to take care of 30 Bibles today. And then Paul of Breezy Point, New York said, Michael, Kevin, count me in, a $300 gift today, again, to take care of 60 waiting believers. And Kevin, this Bible for Bible match means that anybody who gives really in the next few moments as we're together for this segment, their gift will be doubled and will bless waiting believers again that we know by name at Bible League.
0: So that phone number is 1-800-937-9673. 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And you were talking about going to India.
2: Yeah, let me tell you about Vishnu in India. This is the world's most populated country. China held the top spot for a number of years, but with all of their restricted family policies, India is now atop that list. 1.5 billion people call India home. This is the land of Gandhi. Long gone are the days when Gandhi promoted a nonviolent Hinduism. I mean, the party in power right now, Kevin, has said what? There's no room for Christianity within the walls of India. There are anti-conversion laws on the books in 26 states within India. That will say what? If you tell somebody what Jesus means to you, we can throw you in jail. In fact, it was about a year ago, Kevin, a partner of Bible League, a pastor, his wife, and their four children, ranging from 5 to 13 years of age, were all taken out to a reservoir and drowned. They wanted to make essentially brought false charges against this pastor who he was forcibly converting Hindus to Christianity. That is, of course, against the law in India. It was not true, but they've paid an incredible price. People like Vishnu are doing that as well. You've got this audio clip from my colleague Bobby there within the walls of India. He talks about people are coming to saving faith in the midst of all of this chaos that's there. And I tell you what, these Bibles, they're making an incredible difference.
3: People whom we have written off, they are responding to the gospel. So that itself is a miracle, and it gives us great encouragement to share the gospel to even to the worst of sinners. And someone opened God's word, someone told them, someone cared for them, and that's how their lives was changed.
0: 1-800-937-9673. Every time you give a Bible through Bible League, you're encouraging the next Vishnu to be able to share the gospel. And we want you to be able to do that, and to do it to the maximum. That's why we've got this matching challenge that's on right now for the next 10 minutes. Every person that gives, your number of Bibles will be matched. So someone gave earlier, you mentioned, Michael, $300. That's 60 Bibles. If you give $300 right now, that's going to magically become, not magically, but through this challenge, it will become 120 Bibles for those that are needing them. And we just want you to participate and maximize the opportunity to do good. You hear me talk about this a lot on the show. We have an opportunity to do good. We should do it. If we have an opportunity to do the maximum good, we absolutely should do it, because that is doing the most good that can be done in that moment. And this is a maximum good opportunity. Every Bible will be matched for any that you give in the next 10 minutes. 1-800-937-9673. 1-800-937-9673. Please go and be as generous as you can right now.
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0: 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Michael Woolworth is back with us. And Michael, there's some question as to whether or not, you know, people really need Bibles on the planet. And you were part of the Bible League was a part of a study that really did a conclusive amount of work on defining just how great that need was.
1: Yeah, yeah. You know, as we do that, take you to the Bible access list, let me say thanks to Linda of Dallas, Texas, listening today. She said, I'm in for 20 Bibles. Keith of Hewitt, New Jersey said, Michael, Kevin, count me in, a $100 tax-deductible gift for 20 Bibles. And then Steve, fill in the waiting hands of believers all over the world from St. Paul, a gift of $75 for 15 Bibles today. Yeah, you know, we've always known that people need God's Word, right? The Bible access list, something that Bible League entered into a couple of years ago with other organizations you would recognize, Voice of the Martyrs, Open Doors. There's several others, again, that you would recognize, Biblica. We got together and we said, look, let's study 88 of the world's countries. Not every country is what we would call under resource, right? There are places where, you know, Bibles are in, you know, plentiful supply and easily accessible, right? But there's plenty of places where that's not true. And so, Kevin, we sought to do a couple things. Number one, identify where are the restrictions the greatest? Where is it the toughest for a Christian to find a Bible? And then secondly, where's places of opportunity today? Where are there the most Christians waiting for a Bible? If we had a Bible to give today, they would gladly take it, right? And so we partnered together with these organizations. We found out that Bible League serves in 24 of the top 25 countries where there's shortages. So again, it was great to find out that in God's providence, you know, we're not shooting in the dark. We're where we need to be as an organization. Let me have my colleague Toby speak to the restrictions. He's on the continent of Africa, the part of the world where Christianity is growing in the greatest numbers, but it's also the part of the world where there are an incredible number of restrictions, Kevin.
2: Yeah, Michael, one of the things that really became clear to us was just how huge the opportunity is that God's given us right now to get His Word into more people's hands and hearts. And that Toby, who works with our teams in Southern Africa, was telling us that again and again, he's having to tell the partners, slow down. You know, pace yourself on how you're doing the programs, because we can't get you the materials quickly enough to meet the need that you're seeing. And some of the other peers of his from South Asia and from East Africa nodded and said, yes, we're having this exact same challenge of we can't get materials quickly enough. We can't get enough Bibles. We can't get enough Bible study booklets to meet the need and the demand that's there in our countries. With just the staff and the teams that we have today, we could do twice as many Bibles, twice as much material, maybe three times. And the others all agreed, yes, this is what we're seeing in country after country all around the world.
0: The phone number is 1-800-937-9673, 1-800-937-9673, thatkevinshow.com, and click the Bible League banner at the top of the homepage.
1: Yeah, my colleague Rob Bullock, you know, Rob met with some of our partners in Greece. They came together to find out, you know, where's the need? Is it to sort of hold back? No, it was what? We need more Bibles. If we had double the amount of Bibles in our possession today, we could meet the need for waiting believers all over the world. Hey, let me, while we're on the topic of restrictions, let me just tell you the top countries where the restrictions are greatest. Number four is North Korea. Probably no secret there, right? Yemen, number three. Number two, Afghanistan. The country with the greatest restrictions in the world falls on the continent where Christianity is growing in the greatest numbers, and that is Somalia. And then speaking of the shortage, Rob just addressed that. Again, the places where there's an incredible need, all of these have more than 10 million Christians waiting. Number five is China, four is India, three is Ethiopia, two is Nigeria, number one in the world with a significant number of Christians waiting for Bibles today, the Democratic Republic of the Congo. And so there's this myth, Kevin, that Bibles are available everywhere. The Bible access list tells us what? That is not true. And again, it tells us that we're not shooting in the dark. Bible League serving in 24 of those top 25 countries. And so there is an opportunity. Before we go to break, though, you've also got this clip from Toby that just talks about the incredible challenges with filling those empty waiting hands.
3: These men and women go through a lot to ensure that the gospel is being shared and people are being reached. In the past, experienced a lot of shipment delays due to some countries that intentionally frustrate scriptures getting in, and we covet your prayers for that.
0: 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If you're a Christian, you know the story of the crucifixion, but have you ever really considered what Jesus physically endured? The Suffering of the Lamb examines the historical and archaeological evidence surrounding Christ's passion, drawing from ancient sources and archaeological discoveries. Detailed illustrations help you visualize what actually happened, while the book also explores the deeper question of why Christ suffered in this particular way. Deepen your understanding of Christ's sacrifice. 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

0: Welcome back. It's That Kevin Show, thatkevinshow.com. We are in the midst of trying to supply Bibles to those who need them, to those who cannot get them, and to those who desperately want them. You may not be in any of those categories, but the people that we're trying to help are. They check all three boxes. They want a Bible, they can't get one, and they really want to have it for themselves, but to also share with their friends and to bring other people to Jesus Christ. It's really an amazing thing that the Bible League has been doing for almost 90 years, in which every Bible that goes out ends up impacting about 12 people for the cause of Jesus. So it's really, really a powerful way to invest in the kingdom of God. Michael Woolworth is back with us. And Michael, it just strikes me that every day during this campaign, we have people to thank because they've given Bibles, and then there's people that are actively praying for those Bibles to be sent.
1: Well, you know what? If you can give today, feel no guilt. I mean, I really mean that. But pray for those who have

0: You know, above all today, you know, my prayer at Bible League, I tell you, my affiliates at Bible League, my colleagues would share in this. Our prayer above all is what? God would be glorified in these stories. Every one of these stories of redemption and transformation, he gets the glory for that. We take absolutely no credit. We've seen this happen too many times to think that, we can take the credit for it. This is scripture-rooted joy and change. When a life has changed and they're never the same, right? And there's this incredible joy that follows when they can open up the pages of scripture, read about the God who loves them. So again, take heart. The gospel is going forth. And again, we get to be a part of it today for the princely sum of only $5 a Bible.
1: 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And I made mention, Michael, that there are people actively praying for Bibles right now. Where are they praying from?
0: Well, you know, as we talk about the work of the Great Commission, you know, your part in that today can be as simple as what? It's sending a Bible, right, to waiting believers. You know, I'm thinking of the four types of soil, right, that Jesus talks about in Matthew 13, the parable of the sower. Kevin, he talks about, again, the different responses to the Word of God. The seed is sown, if you will. It falls by the wayside. That's those who have hardened hearts, right? They're refusing to hear this precious gospel. There's the stony place is where that seed falls. That's the shallow faith. It lacks roots, so it dies, right? That word falls among thorns, right? Too many worldly distractions. The life and the wealth choke the word, if you will. It doesn't have a chance in the lives of these people who have no time for it, right? And then Jesus talks about the good ground, the faithful disciples who hear, they understand, they obey the word, and it produces a great harvest. Well, the harvest is here, right? I mean, we talked about this Bible access list when we began engaging in that work about 2 years ago. Kevin, we could say with confidence at that time, there are 100 million waiting believers in the world today that are, again, praying for God's precious word. In 2 years' time, that is increased by 20%. We can tell you today with confidence, Bible League, Voice of the Martyrs, Open Doors, we can tell you that it's increased to about 120 million. God is truly at work in his world through his word. And let me tell you three of those praying for Bibles right now. Augustine is 30. He's in Albania, a former atheist, now leading a Bible study with 20 believers. They need Bibles. Siam is in Nepal, the country that's being ravaged by these flash floods right now. He's a former Hindu. His family has shunned him now that he follows Jesus. He speaks the Nepali language. He's praying for a Bible. And then one more, Maria is in Colombia. She's widowed. She has two children, one of those with cerebral palsy. She's just now learning to read and write in Spanish. She's a believer. Maria is praying for the precious word of God. Kevin, I'm sharing a lot of needs today. It's 50 Bibles here, 500 there. But I also want you to hear from one of our partners. I call him a hero of the faith. The man has suffered incredibly as he ministers in South Asia. But Ramesh talks about what your gifts are doing today in his part of the world.
2: Because of your kind help, we are able to do the great work for the Lord. Sometimes you may not know what is happening here. You may not see it with your eyes, but God is doing great work. Through your donation, through your prayers, God is doing great work. So we want to just say thank you so much for your loving kindness and what you are doing for God's work in this land.
0: Well, to hear Mike Woolworth say thanks, please know it's genuine. But boy, there is a man that is, he's taken those gifts that you send in Christian faith, believing that what God says in Isaiah 55 is true. What? My word will go forth. It will accomplish my purpose. And then in Christian love, right? We're told over and over again, it's not enough just to say I care. Do something, right? And Ramesh is telling you it's making an incredible difference.
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4: 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It's like waiting in line for 4 hours in an amusement park for a ride that lasts only 2 or 3 minutes. You may be looking forward to the weekend to go out or to take a trip with friends. It is not that those things are necessarily bad, but come Monday, there is this feeling deep down inside of you that something is missing. 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
1: All right, welcome back to the program. 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Okay, Bree, beefmaps.com. This is really cool, and I encourage everybody to go to this website, figure out who your local ranchers are, start buying local. And the reason I say this is because the government loses power. You empower these ranchers. And frankly, I want more people to buy locally so that government will be scared to go backwards or a little more hesitant. Take it from there, Bree. What are your thoughts here?
2: That's quite the lead in. Well, I don't necessarily know that government will be scared to go backwards. I think there's always that possibility.
1: That's fair. That's fair. Okay. All right.
2: I think it's really important to focus on where we have come, though. And the fact that we're even having this discussion is groundbreaking. I can't even tell you how long we have been fighting to decentralize control out of Washington, D.C. Our lawmakers here in South Dakota have fought so hard for interstate compacts, just to name a few. And we're consistently told that FSIS, part of the USDA, will designate our entire state and take over all of our processing. So there's a lot of fear and intimidation tactics that come from the federal government. And if we could just alleviate those barriers, if we could just clarify regulatory ambiguities, and we could just support our states to operate their own state-inspected facilities, not only would it save $1 billion a year per state, but it would also open up access to the marketplace to farmers and ranchers. And it would, give that assurance to facilities to not only open, but to increase their capacity. So I think it's a great thing all the way around. And I don't see a reason why states cannot inspect meat for intrastate use or part of that interstate compact. So I think it's great all the way around. And the more that people are involved in their local food supply and their supply chain, the more we win as a sovereign nation state. And I can't stress that point enough. But I also want to say we can rebuild with foreign live cattle imports. And we have done this for a record number of years. Under the Biden administration, we became a net importer in general, which is a crime against humanity. I digress. We could be importing live cattle from Argentina, for example, which is New World screwworm free, hoof and mouth free. They have really fantastic genetics. We could be importing live heifers or open heifers from Argentine ranchers as opposed to frozen cuts and just completely bypass the entire New World screwworm infection. So I just want to put that out there. I think we could, and we're at a time when calf prices are so expensive that it would actually relieve pressure on many growers, cattle growers and feeders in this nation. So, okay. Alternative All solution.
1: Right. All right. I love it. You learn something new. Listen, you learn something new every day. I was totally oblivious about this industry. I find it fascinating. I'm only semi-joking when it comes to being selfish as a carnivore. But I'd love to see, listen, we are racking up some wins. I know Brianna Sagdahl has been one of the people working on this for quite some time. It's kind of cool to see the victories come about. And frankly, the Trump administration needs to get credit for this. And I don't think they're getting the credit that they deserve. Brianna Sagdahl, beefmaps.com. Thank you for coming on to enlighten us. Really appreciate you.
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1: 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Okay, guys, this is the Scott Jennings Show. I am your guest host. Carl Jackson, as we wrap this thing up, I'll be back with you on Thursday to bring you some of the latest news. 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We'll make sure that we handle that. 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Like, share, and subscribe to my podcast, The Carl Jackson Show. And until next time, do not grow weary doing good. God bless you. Keep fighting for freedom.
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7: News this hour from Town Hall. I'm Jason Walker. A Republican lawmaker calling out mainstream Democrats to take a stand on far-left Democrat socialists within the party. Correspondent Laura Winters has more on the story.
8: Colorado Congressman Republican Jeff Crank introducing a bill condemning socialism in all its forms. He wants to use the vote to force moderate House Democrats to go on the record as to where they stand on DSA candidates in the party. He says, I keep hearing people like Hakeem Jeffries and others in the Congress saying that they oppose the DSA. Let's see if they're willing to vote for a resolution that would oppose them.
7: On Capitol Hill, the House censuring Representative Chuck Edwards for conduct toward female staff members.
9: The House has censored Representative Chuck Edwards, a Republican from North Carolina, after an ethics committee investigation concluded he engaged in persistent, unprofessional, and inappropriate conduct towards two young female staffers in his office in a 413-2 vote. Edwards has apologized to the former aides and his family, but he also says he did not believe he committed sexual harassment. Ethics Chairman Representative Michael Guest says that while Edwards denied his conduct was intended to be sexual or romantic, his pattern of behavior could lead a reasonable person to interpret it as such. I'm Lisa Dwyer.
7: Oil giant Chevron expected to announce it will expand operations in Venezuela. Now, company officials and Energy Secretary Chris Wright will be visiting Venezuela Wednesday, where the new investment will be formally unveiled. Court documents show Tiger Woods now plans to change his not guilty plea in a DUI case. And Tony Romo has pled no contest to a charge of operating while intoxicated. More on these stories, townhall.com.
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11: Overnight will be partly cloudy, warm and humid with a low of 76. On Wednesday, expect hot and humid weather with sunshine and a few clouds reaching a high of 90. Wednesday night will be partly cloudy and humid with a chance of a thunderstorm in the area and a low of 75. With the AccuWeather forecast, I'm meteorologist Jason Caterina.
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12: Hey, it's Scott Jennings. Thanks for listening to Common Sense for the American People. I'm away today, but you are in the capable hands of one Mr. Carl Jackson, the pride of Orlando, Florida. Carl, take it away.
1: Thank you, Mr. Scott Jennings. It's an honor and a privilege to be sitting in for Scott Jennings. Lou's got my back right here at AM 950, The Answer, Orlando.com. Mr. Sean McConnell is in my ear, Brian producing the show. Do we have both Ricks, Rick Lowkey and the other Rick on the lines? So anyway, appreciate you guys, and I appreciate all of you in the listening audience. We've got so much to get to. It's insane. One of the things I have a love-hate. I shouldn't say this, but I'm going to say it anyway. It's a love-hate relationship. When I come in to fill in for Scott Jennings, obviously it's an honor, it's a privilege, it's a pleasure to fill in for Scott Jennings. The time flies. He's a political juggernaut when it comes to, talking about all of the news stories of the day, no doubt about it. We see him chopping up the liberals every chance we get on CNN. Well, basically, I watch the clips, honestly, because I just enjoy watching Scott rip them up. I'm not necessarily watching CNN, but I love the way he stumps them virtually every time. So I absolutely love that. I want to be a little more methodical today, although I'm going to cover a lot of the news stories with you, if you will. But I'm going to get into a little bit of socialism. And I want to remind you of some of the things that we're fighting for, because I understand, and I don't want to be one of these conservatives that say, hey, listen, everything is great, blah, blah, blah, copacetic. I want to tell you that things are much better than they were under the Biden administration. They are going to continue to get better. I'm going to ask you to continue fighting for freedom, to give President Trump the support he needs in these midterms. Let's win the House. Let's win the Senate. I know. I get it. All of us aren't that happy with the Republicans. I completely get it. But frankly, guys, it's not about them. It's about us. I'm giving you an opportunity to be selfish here and to continue fighting for your freedom. We haven't had to storm the beaches of Normandy. We haven't had to go to Vietnam. We haven't had to go to Korea. Some of us haven't had to go to Iraq or Iran or Afghanistan or one of these places in the Middle East. So it is incumbent upon us. All we have to do is get to the ballot box. And I want to share some reasons why we should continue to work to get to the ballot box in these midterms to give President Trump a full presidency. Obviously, during this period of time, typically presidents are dealing with a lame duck. Basically, they're considered a lame duck. I want to buck the odds. This has only happened a couple or few times in history. We know under George W. Bush, I forget the other time that it happened, where an incumbent president continued to keep his power, or his party continued to stay in power after the midterms. I'm asking you guys to fight for yourselves, to fight for freedom, to fight for this country, and to make sure you show up to vote. We may not be exactly pleased at where we're at. We're better off than we were, and we know what we've had to deal with. And what I'm going to do, there's going to be a couple of guests that are going to come onto the show today, and I'm looking forward to speaking to both of them. Thank you, Brian, by the way, for setting this up. We're going to have investigative journalist Kenneth Shrupp of City Journal reporting on California's billion-dollar union machine, because I want you guys to understand that there are elements of socialism that already exist inside of the United States, and California is one of these. California is kind of a battleground, if you will, that we need to pay attention to, because this is where the rest of the left wants to take us. This is where the DSA wants to take us ultimately. Well, ultimately, I would say socialism. And then they want to usher us right into communism, where there is complete and utter state control. However, I do believe that there are some Trojan horses out there, like the El Saeeds, like the New York City mayor, Mamdani, that are ushering us into Islamism. I believe that's what they want to do. I believe that socialism, communism, is simply a Trojan horse for Islamism for some of these people. So this is what you're fighting for. And I understand that finances matter. I understand that the economy matters. I understand that ultimately a lot of normies are going to be deciding on the economy. But what I'm going to be arguing to you and showing you, along with the help of my guests, is how far we've come. I'm not sure if you recall how deeply we sank during the Biden administration. Our economy sank. You may not completely agree with everything the president is doing, President Trump, but I would argue this: the man loves America, and there is no doubt in my mind that he is fighting for America long term. And that means that sometimes we're going to feel short term pain. Nobody likes hearing that, especially now. I get it. But the goal is to make sure that you have long term comfort, long term freedom. It's not the sexiest argument to make, but things are better in so many facets, and they're continuing to get better. I can't wait to talk to Brianna Segdahl of the beefmaps.com. She's a policy analyst. She was originally with the Beef Initiative and beefnews.org. I've had her on my podcast, by the way, The Carl Jackson Show. Like, share, and subscribe wherever you go to get your podcast, for a couple of years. So now what President Trump is doing or preparing to do with these individual ranchers, where they can process their own, and farmers, where they can also process their own meats and foods. Guys, this is absolutely huge. It's not a total breakup of the centralized meat processors, but it's adding competition. It's almost like Obamacare, if you will, where you had Obamacare, where Obamacare was designed. Obamacare wasn't designed to make healthcare affordable. Obamacare was designed to make you hate private healthcare to the point where you say, I want socialized, or what they call single payer healthcare. President Trump threw a wrench in that. He threw a wrench in that by making sure that the individual mandates no longer had to be paid. Here I am. I was paying for the individual mandates, myself, my wife, paying the individual mandates. Yet we couldn't afford insurance because we had to pay the individual mandate. I mean, just absolutely insane. Cuckoo for Cocoa Puffs. That era is over. But what happened also during the COVID lockdowns, and I know, listen, guys, let's just be honest. President Trump, in my opinion, had a big heart, made a mistake by shutting down the economy. The Democrats capitalized on that. They went after that man, Russia collusion hoax. That was the, I knew when he decided, hey, I have a big heart, I want to make sure Americans are safe. He shut down the economy. I knew what he was going to be experiencing. Unfortunately, he didn't at the time. He gets it now. But after collusion hoax and all that nonsense, I knew they were gunning for him. I knew that's what the COVID lockdowns were going to be used for. I knew that instinctively. I wrote it. But for those of you that think I'm sitting here lying, I wrote about it in townhall.com at the time. That was in April of 2020. So I'm not one of these Johnny come latelys. I've been talking about this stuff for a long time. And we have an opportunity, for those of you that are listening perhaps for the first time, we have an opportunity to do what our, to do, I don't want to go so far as to say what our forefathers did. We're probably not that brave. But some of our men and women that have gone on the battlegrounds and they've fought, they've bled, they've died, they've sacrificed limbs. All we got to do is show up to the ballot box. And I want to make sure that I give you reasons to do that. I'm going to bring up a lot of things today. A lot of things today. First thing, just real quickly. Oh, man. Now, my computer is set tripping. Don't you hate when your computer set trips, when your computer becomes a gangster and just realizes that it completely hates you? Anyway, prescription drugs. President Trump has gotten, I think it's 9 other companies to voluntarily come on board when it comes to the prescription drug program, lowering the cost of prescription drugs so that consumers direct. Now, if you're a young person, And trust me, you're going to get old. But if you're a young person, you're thinking, oh, my goodness, that's not sexy enough. I want more affordable housing. I want more affordable food. All right. We're going to talk to you in the second hour about affordable food and meat when Brianna Sagdahl comes on, because that's very important. But President Trump inked a deal with 9 new drug companies in a move to ease costs. Believe me, you're going to love this. And one of the things that President Trump has done that he doesn't get enough credit for, because many people have said it happened so quickly, and they continue to do it, as a matter of fact, just removing so many illegals from the country that the Biden administration intentionally let in. That alone is lowering the cost of some health care. That's lowering the cost of rent. So we're going to get into all of that and more coming up. Carl Jackson in for Scott Denny.
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20: When we're in danger, our first instinct is to flee, right? This instinct has saved many people, but the problem is we don't always recognize it. We all want that warning when we're in danger. And if you think about eternity, you start to see that God's Word, the Bible, is a warning to each of us. He tells us that every wrong thing we've ever done, no matter how big or small, puts us in eternal danger of being separated from God. But you know, there's a way of escaping that. God provided His only Son, Jesus Christ, who died on the cross and paid the penalty for all our disobedient acts. Then Jesus rose from the dead and lives forever in heaven and wants you to be there too. He offers forgiveness and a new life through a relationship with Him. To learn how to begin a relationship with Jesus and be saved from the danger of an eternity separated from God, call 888-NEED-HIM. That's 888-NEED-HIM.

0: saving Western civilization, one busted leftist narrative at a time. 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
1: If you believe your rights come from God and not from a pot-smoking socialist in Brooklyn who actually lives in the lap of luxury, you might be a Republican. If you believe America did not deserve 9/11, but the Ayatollah sure as hell did deserve what he got, you might be a Republican. If you believe you should need a government ID to vote, but not to buy groceries in New York City, you might be a Republican.
2: Yes, sir.
1: If you believe there are two genders, no matter how many they-thems with a Berkeley degree call you a fascist, you might be a Republican.
3: You know what's so funny about that and what's so great about that clip is I was literally in prep. I go through the news stories. I look at the current news stories, as obviously you should, with a program like this. Oh, by the way, Trump gets a win when it comes to building the or continuing with the building of the ballroom, which is completely asinine to me. I mean, obviously, everybody's going to use that thing. I think Trump will barely get to use it before he leaves office, and it'll be safe for presidents in the future. But obviously, it's a major executive build, probably the biggest remake or addition or what have you in a White House history. I believe I'm saying that correctly. I'll have to go back and double check. But nonetheless, it's going to be beneficial to all. And given what president we've seen, these lefties attempting to take the life of President Trump and the constant threats that sadly continue, I think it's fitting for not just President Trump, but for future presidents to be safe. I don't care if they're Democrat. I don't care if they're Republican. I want our president to be safe, and I think this ballroom offers that. So I think it is a wonderful idea. I think it is worth building. Getting back to this Scott Jennings clip real quickly, I just felt like it's so funny because, like I was saying before, I do all the show prep and try to look at the news of the day, obviously. But I like to think of things on the macro level, too. And what's funny is, you know, I'm a huge fan still to this day, obviously, and will be till the day he dies or I die, Dennis Prager. And I've learned so much from him and continue to admire his strength, even from afar, even though he's not on radio daily here. But I believe I can't recall if it was a PragerU video or if it was Dennis on air one day. I can't recall. But regardless, whatever it was, I replayed it. You might be a liberal or a Republican. I can't remember. And he broke it down. And I literally wrote down every single one. And I've used that in speeches that I've given, and I started to bring it today. So it's neat to hear Scott Jennings rattle that stuff off. I would just add to it, you might be a Republican if you believe in the rule of law. You might be a Republican if you believe that all life matters, that babies matter, that elderly people matter, that all life matters, and it's not incumbent upon your skin color. You may be a Republican if you do believe in free speech, if you hate censorship like we experienced during the COVID lockdowns under the Biden administration, if you like having your money that you work hard for. We're going to be talking about that with my guest at the bottom of the hour, just shortly here, Kenneth Shrupp of City Journal. I'll look forward to that. You might be a Republican if you like closed borders, if you like a sovereign nation, if you like a strong military, if you like American exceptionalism, if you like energy dominance, if you like smart education, reading, writing, arithmetic, you might be a Republican. We're also going to get into AI data centers. I think, frankly, I'm just done with it. So some of you, listen, don't hate the player, hate the game. I don't even know if it works with this, but I'm going to use it anyway. I want to get into AI data centers because I do believe that we're being sold a bill of goods. And I got to tell you, I was up till recently not necessarily on the other side, but I do believe that there is a lot of panic, not just from when I see Democrats and Republicans, especially as Democrats exist today, agreeing agreeing so often on a particular issue, then I have to step back and say what's going on. Because I understand that the Democrat Party as it exists today isn't the Democrat Party of your mama and papa. So when it comes to AI data centers, count me in. And I'll explain why. And frankly, I think a lot of conservatives have been sadly doing an injustice to this particular topic. And I would argue that even some Christians have been doing the same thing. And we should be skeptical. We should be skeptical. We should always be skeptical when it comes to big government and, frankly, when it comes to big tech. But it doesn't mean that we can't get involved in a process to make sure that we're not taken advantage of. And I don't want to lose to China. I do believe that's a legitimate argument. I'll talk to you about that. I'll talk to you about some of the benefits of AI. I've had Patrick Hedger of NetChoice on my podcast, The Carl Jackson Show. Go find it. Like, share, and subscribe. Because it's worth listening to and hearing. I hate the fear mongering. Back on the other side with Kenneth Strupp of City Journal.
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5: With SRN News, I'm Jason Walker. Well, the case against the Utah man accused of assassinating Charlie Kirk is headed for trial. Defendant Tyler Robinson facing a potential death sentence if convicted. Utah District Judge Tony Graff sided with prosecutors, saying they have overwhelming evidence that Robinson shot Kirk as he addressed a crowd nearly 1 year ago in Orem, Utah. Voters in Massachusetts have spoken, and they say Ed Markey, their man, securing the Democratic nomination, his bid for a third term in the Senate. Markey fought off a challenge from Congressman Seth Moulton, who had argued it was time for a generational change. And House lawmakers are back. First order of business, the stopgap spending bill. This is SRN News.
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7: Overnight will be partly cloudy, warm and humid with a low of 76. On Wednesday, expect hot and humid weather with sunshine and a few clouds reaching a high of 90. Wednesday night will be partly cloudy and humid with a chance of a thunderstorm in the area and a low of 75. With the AccuWeather forecast, I'm meteorologist Jason Caterina.
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1: Welcome back to the Scott Jennings Show. I'm your guest host, Carl Jackson, sitting in for Scott Jennings. Guys, I want to talk to you about socialism light, and my next guest is going to help me do just that. I'm going to get into plenty of topics, including the EB. In the next hour, we'll get into the meat food processing issue. This is a very big news story and a very big win I feel like people are minimizing, and I get it because we don't have a total breakup. I guess I get it. A total breakup of the meat monopoly. But nonetheless, what President Trump is doing is huge and it's long lasting. What I'm afraid of is California is also doing some things that are long lasting. And that's why we have our next guest, Kenneth Shrupp of the City Journal, is here to speak with me. He has penned a column, California's $1 billion union machine. Okay. And so I was reading through or listening through this column on my way into the studio here, Kenneth. And honestly, it makes California feel a little bit more daunting. Can you give us a quick summary?
2: Yeah, that's right. So 10 of the largest unions in California with public sector members, they're bringing in over $1 billion of dues a year. They roll that money into politics. Their membership equates to about 29% of the people who voted in the Democratic primary in California.
1: Insane.
2: So they are really able to determine the outcomes of politics at every level, including electing people who are going to grow their ranks and pay them more money. And that's what's bringing the state to, I guess, its financial limit.
1: You know, and that is so scary. 29%, excuse me, of the voting population when it comes to the Democratic Party. It kind of reminds me of what we're starting to see happen with the DSA. These people are very active when it comes to these primaries, and they're setting the tone for the Democrat Party. I'm concerned that the DSA is going to make the rest of the country look like California. If I recall correctly in the column, again, I'm speaking to Kenneth Shrupp of City Journal. If I recall correctly, these union members, they get all of these dues. They're able to invest little money when it comes to lobbying, when it comes to races in California, and it pays huge dividends. And these people just kind of circulate the money amongst themselves, the public unions, back to the corrupt liberal politicians out in California. Is that about right?
2: Yeah, that's right. I mean, it's hard to understand how some of this money is spent supposedly on union members' behalf. You look at the California Nurses Association, they spend $140,000 going to the Four Seasons in Toronto, Canada. Not sure what that has to do with California nurses. And the examples continue. They're spending money at the Hotel Del Coronado, other unions, over $600,000 spent at a Oceanside Dana Point Resort by another one of the major public sector unions for a combination of like executive board meetings, staff retreats, other retreats. It's truly mind-boggling, this dichotomy between the work that a frontline union member has to do and this luxury that their leaders find themselves living in, sometimes earning salaries approaching $500,000 a year.
1: Okay, and so Kenneth, I don't want to go too far on this, so correct me if need be here, but when it comes to these public sector unions in California, these guys are getting so much of this money sent their way instead of the money going to really help the people of California that aren't a part of the public sector unions. And essentially, you could have better paved streets, you could have cleaner streets and so on, et cetera. Homelessness just cleaned up in California. But none of the money is really going to the areas that need to be fixed in California. Instead, much of the money, big donor money, is going to these public sector unions, and the people that even vote for them beyond the public sector unions are kind of left in the dust. It's kind of an elitism that exists between the politicians and the public sector unions. Is that wrong?
2: Yeah, let's use a more concrete example of that. So Los Angeles, which faces its own financial problems, really had a huge deficit it had to close, it signed a very expensive labor agreement that a lot of city officials and leaders warned would have to result in service cuts because there's no way to meet the obligations of this new contract while also maintaining the services we already offer. And this is the city where the police response times are not where they should be. We're not paving our roads. Homelessness is out of control. And you can't help but wonder, what exactly are we getting for our money? Who is the priority for our money? And I don't think it's the taxpayer.
1: Man, talk to me a little bit about the California Teachers Association. How are they benefiting in that state when it seems to me, not just in places like California, but honestly, nationwide, a lot of students are just getting dumber.
2: Students are not doing better in a lot of these tests, especially after COVID. We've, of course, seen some learning improvement. But what we're really seeing big picture is the number of teachers is going up. The number of staff members is going up. But overall enrollment is declining. So how are we going to fund more and more students, more and more teachers, more and more staff per student, while we don't have as many students? And their outcomes are not great. In Los Angeles, for example, we're spending, $47,000 a student? And what are these outcomes? These kids can't do basic English and math and science.
1: Let me read the first paragraph of this column, because I think it is so crucial for people in California to hear. You need to understand what you're getting for your money. All right, again, and this is in City Journal, written by our guest, Kenneth Shrupp. California will not stop taxing its citizens. The state slaps a 63-cent fee on every gallon of gas. Sales taxes exceed 10% in some cities. The state's highest earners pay a double-digit marginal rate to Sacramento on top of what they owe the feds. And now they're going after the so-called the billionaires, Kenneth.
2: That is right. It's pretty much an asset seizure tax, right? And they're even taxing people based not even on the value of the shares they own, but on the voting power that they have in the company. So you might get taxed at more than your net worth might be, theoretically, right? If you have a lot of voting power in a very, very highly valued company. And we don't have any reason to believe it's going to stop at the billionaires. This state is so expensive to finance, they're eventually going to work their way down to middle class homeowners. And that, unfortunately, is how every tax of this kind has started. The income tax started like this. Washington State, for example, is trying to do an income tax where they're starting just with the very wealthy, and they're an income tax free state, and they're going to work their way down. It's the same story everywhere.
1: Yeah, and of course they're going to work their way down. And frankly, they're already hitting the middle class. When you look at taxes like this, the 10% tax in some of these cities, people are already struggling with the gas prices or can't stand the gas prices. They slap on this 63-cent fee, which is completely asinine. Billionaires can move wherever they want to move. They can move their companies wherever they want to go. And frankly, if we taxed, I think, all of the billionaires within the United States, I think it would make up enough to pay for our federal government spending for about a year or a little more than that, if I recall correctly. So they are going to come for the middle class. And in fact, isn't that what we're seeing in California already, essentially? I mean, really, you do have, all right, they're going to go after the billionaires. And then you've got the political class, you've got the public sector unions. They're going to come for everybody else to keep this gravy train going.
2: That's right. The estimate is that the amount of tax income has gone down by more than the billionaire's tax would raise because so many people have moved out. And they're not investing in their companies in California. People are not wanting to start. In the future, if this passes, this is a great warning to people. Don't start your business here because it's going to cost you. And it's just very sad to see the entrepreneurial spirit of our country shifting away from the Golden State. People are moving to Texas. People are moving to Florida. People are moving to Nevada. People are seeking any way out of the system where they're clearly not benefiting. We're stuck in this loop where special interests get to vote in politicians who are going to give them more power and more money in this endless cycle. And every single family that moves out, whether middle class or a billionaire, is just another family that can't help reverse these challenges.
1: Man, this just completely stinks. Listen, we obviously have some midterms. Again, I'm speaking to my guest, Kenneth Schrupp of City Journal. Real quick, Kenneth, where can people find you online before I ask you another question?
2: Yeah, my Twitter handle is Kenneth Schrupp. You just search Kenneth and S-C-H-R-U-P-P. I'll pop right up.
1: Okay, now, California, I don't want the rest of the country to look like California, and I'm hoping that California pulls off a major upset in the gubernatorial race. How do things look out there, in your opinion? Because as California goes, I mean, this is where the DSA is trying to take the rest of the country. How does it look right now to you?
2: The electoral math is not favorable for any Republican candidate at this moment. A strong candidate like Steve Hilton, who's campaigning hard on the issues, is obviously able to swing the polls at the margins, and he is reaching new voters. But at the end of the day, the weight of the state's Democratic advantage is hard to overcome. And I do want to mention, before talking about the rest of the country, this money from the California unions, these dues, they pay something called a per capita or capitation tax up to the national union. The amount of money, roughly, that California's unions send to the national level is about how much the national unions actually spend on politics. So you're watching the California finances, this capture of California, it just fuels the expansion and growth of government and progressive policies in the rest of the country. So,
1: you know, and this is why
2: California doesn't stay.
1: I'm so glad you said that, because I think it's so, so important. I think many Republicans and conservatives, at least at first, I don't think it's necessarily the case anymore. You look at these DSA candidates and you're like, oh, they can only win there. And I'm like, nah, no, they win there. And these people are vigilant. They're adamant. From what I understand, DSA collects dues. Now we're hearing about the public sector union, this money going up to the national party. I know that Republicans have a lot more money, than the DNC at this point. But frankly, there is a lot of energy on the side of the left, and you have these people that want to fundamentally transform America in the DSA. And frankly, the public sector unions that I feel are just a little greedy and don't even get what they're doing, and they're kind of the useful idiots in this. I could be wrong about that. But anyway, listen, Kenneth Schrupp, I got to have you on my podcast. Fascinating conversation. Love to have you on longer. But I appreciate you coming on to the Scott Jennings Show. You take care.
2: It's my pleasure. Thank you.
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2: 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The Answer.
4: I'm as lost as everybody else. I'm still looking. I'm still searching. Hi, this is Lon Solomon, and this is what Billy Joel said at the close of his documentary, And So It Goes. You know, Billy is right. Everyone is born lost, looking and searching for something to fill the hole inside of us that only God can fill. This is why Jesus said, "Come to me, and I will give you rest. You will find peace for your soul." Hey, if you're still looking, look in the right place, the Lord Jesus. Not a sermon, just a thought.
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9: All right, welcome back to the program, Common Sense for the American People. I'm Carl Jackson, sitting in for the great Scott Jennings. The news just doesn't stop. President Trump is speaking about Iran, or he sent out a truth about Iran. All Iranian missiles launched at American assets were shot down. 47 then threatens to level the country. Here's what he has to say, and I quote, "But it will not be the biggest attack of them all. That is waiting in the wings, and when it is over, there will be very little left of the Islamic Republic of Iran." The United States is, as we speak, striking Iranian targets near the Strait of Hormuz. The strikes are large and powerful. And in retaliation for the Iranians' failed attempt at adding sea

0: mines to the strait, which currently has no mines. And he says they have been completely removed or detonated. And the Iranians shooting 8 missiles, all successfully knocked down at our military base in Jordan. If the failed nation of Iran retaliates for this very justified attack, they will be hit again at a much harder and higher level. Close quote. Now, listen, guys, I realize that there are a lot of people that don't like this war. I don't like how long it's taking. I frankly believe that it could have been done quicker. I don't think I'm naive in saying that, but President Trump wanted to give negotiations a try. Obviously, there were some in his administration that wanted to do the same. I was concerned that this thing would last up until the election. And then you're fighting two wars, essentially. You're fighting an economic war with tariffs, and then you're fighting the Iran war. And people are going to feel that. And I know some conservatives want to deny that, but people are going to feel that. What I would say is that President Trump is doing the right thing long term, so our troops don't have to go back to Iran in the future. The people will be free. The Middle East will be free. This is a win-win in the long run. And I believe that's the way President Trump is looking at his presidency. What is going to benefit the American people, not just now, but long term? I also want to play, do we have that Scott Bessent clip? Sean McConnell shared this Scott Bessent clip with me. It is so good. If we have it, let's play it, Mr. McConnell.
1: Larry, I was thinking about it over the weekend, and you know, Iran reminds me of when I was a kid in South Carolina, we lived near a swamp. And as a result, we'd end up with a lot of poison snakes in our yard. And you would take either a rake or a machete or a paddle from a boat, and you'd cut the head off. Mm-hmm. But the snake, the tail kept wiggling. And you had to bury the head of the snake, because the head of the snake was still poisonous. And there was venom there. So we are burying the head of the Iranian snake. The snake doesn't know it's dead yet, but it will stop wiggling when the sun goes down. And so the Iranian regime, they are demised, and they will figure it out.
0: Okay, so a lot of people have said, hey, listen, if we would have never attacked Iran, we wouldn't have this problem. Guys, we always had this problem. Nobody confronted it. That was the issue. Essentially, Iran was in charge of the Strait of Hormuz. That isn't going to be the case. That is going to bring your gas prices down. They had mines that were in the strait, and most of them, the vast majority of them, were fake. I can't remember the exact number, but it barely met double digits, if I recall correctly, that were actual mines. Those have been cleared thanks to our heroes in the military. The strait is open. More ships are going through. And then I want to add this to it, because things are going to continue to get better. Things are going to continue to get cheaper. And you need to understand this before you consider voting, before you consider setting at home. I want you to recall what life was like during the COVID lockdowns. It seems like that was an eternity away, but it wasn't that long ago. And you have to jog that memory so you can understand what the left wants to do. These people want socialism. They want total control. Let me bring you to this story. I know that you've heard about it already, but I just want to remind you that we are having some victories. And in the long term, and I would argue even soon, we're going to be feeling some real relief, particularly with the gas pumps. Hat tip, Epic Times. White House releases details on U.S. Venezuelan historic oil deal. I understand some people would argue, Carl, this is socialism light. They took our stuff. We got it back. All right. They were a nation that were working with China, Russia, Iran, North Korea to weaken the United States. Now these countries, our enemies, have been weakened as a result of this deal. So the White House released the details about an agreement that would give the U.S. access to 65 billion barrels of Venezuela's oil reserves. Under the deal, Venezuelan interim government would grant North American Blue Energy Partners 100-year concessions for 17 oil fields holding roughly 65 billion barrels in proven reserves. The Venezuelan people are going to be free and richer, and frankly, so are Americans. We'll be back.
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10: News this hour from Town Hall. I'm Jason Walker. Germany says Russia is behind an attempted drone attack at a very busy airport. Here's Lisa Dwyer.
11: The German government has blamed Russia for an attempted attack at the Leipzig-Halle airport last month using a drone laden with explosives. Germany says it will shut down a Russian consulate, among other measures against Moscow. The drone was found near a Ukrainian plane on the evening of August 4th and defused. Moscow has been widely accused by Western officials of running a campaign of sabotage and disruptions across Europe with the aim of undermining support for Ukraine and destabilizing European nations. I'm Lisa Dwyer.
10: A man who converted from Islam addressing the annual RJC event in Las Vegas, and he has a warning about Islamic culture within the United States as people gear up to vote in the midterms. Here's correspondent Laura Winters.
12: The RJC, Republican Jewish Coalition, in Las Vegas for its annual meeting. One of the speakers, Mossab Hassan Youssef, the son of the terrorist who co-founded Hamas. He has an interesting story as he served as an informant for the IDF, the Israeli Defense Forces, and has left the culture. At the RJC event, he tells the crowd, "There is no room for Islam dominance, especially here in the United States. Let me be very clear about this. I as an American, as a taxpayer, I don't want Muslims in America. This country is perfect, and it's much better without your Islamic belief system. Do I need to be more clear than this?" Laura Winters reporting.
10: Murder case against the Utah man accused of killing Charlie Kirk headed for trial. Defendant Tyler Robinson facing a potential death sentence should he be convicted in the case. More on these stories, townhall.com.
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19: Morning, glory, and grace, America. I'm Hugh Hewitt. Welcome aboard, whether you're watching on live TV, Fast TV as we call it, at Roku or Samsung or Pluto or Amazon Prime. Whether you're listening on the Hugh Hewitt Show Watch Now or Listen Now app, whether you are listening to one of our great Salem-owned and operated stations or one of our hundreds of wonderful affiliates across the country, welcome. Today is Hassan Piker Day, because the ice broke. What do I mean by that? I mean that United States Senator John Ossoff, who is up for election, had to come out and condemn Hassan Piker today. Ossoff already had a terrible couple of weeks because of his repulsive, disgusting attack on Natalie Hart. And so he saw his numbers sag. And then the Piker fallout got radioactive on him. And so he went out. Cory Booker went out yesterday. Debbie Dingell, longtime Democratic congresswoman, had it yesterday, cut number 14.
20: Done. So don't any reporter ask me again about Hassan Piker. It's not what November is about.
19: It's exactly what November is about. It's the fact that the Democratic Party's gone over the left cliff into extremism, led by the DSA, Hassan Piker, and other radical Maoist, communist, Marxist, Leninist, you name it. So Debbie Dingell then goes on CNN with John Berman, cut number 15.
20: I am done, so don't any reporter ask me again about Hassan Piker. It's not what November is about.
21: So I'm a reporter. Why can't I ask you about Hassan Piker when he has campaigned with Senate candidate Abdul Sayed?
22: Look, I'll tell you what I'm tired of. I'm really worried about health care. I'm worried about reversing the SNAP cuts. I'm worried about hunger. I'm worried about affordability of groceries and gasoline and housing and a broken health care system. And quite frankly, everywhere I've gone for the last 10 days, someone throws a camera in my face or a phone in my face and asks me questions. I don't agree with them. I've made it very clear. And not only do I agree Israel's got a right to exist, but as I've got more into them, looking at things he said, there are a lot of things that deeply disturb me, but he's not on the ballot.
19: Okay, that won't work. He is on the ballot. The DSA is on the ballot. He has defined your party as being radical, anti-Semitic, violence, rhetoric, addicted, Islamist apologist. He's the guy that said America deserved 9/11. And your Senate candidate in Michigan, Congresswoman Dingell, Abdul Al-Sayed, does campaign with him. All right? So Abdul Al-Sayed, we caught some video from him from April of this year being asked about Hassan Piker on the campaign trail, which Abdul Al-Sayed was on with him, cut number 23.
23: Like, at the end of the day, people play this game with us all the time, right? I'm sure you've gotten it somewhere. I got it. Like, well, here's this one thing that Hassan said. Do you now condemn him and everything he stands for? And I'm like, in what world does the world work this way? Like, in what world would you condemn somebody for something that they've said if you're serious about the project of actually persuading somebody?
19: Okay, so he's sitting right there. Like, I can hear you. I hear everything you say. In what world do you condemn him? In the world in which he says anti-Semitic, violent things, threatens Jews, American Jews, for supporting Israel? In that world. Al-Sayed crashed out yesterday on his Twitch stream. Poor Generalissimo had to go and listen to the whole 6 hours. Here are a couple examples. Cut number one of the now paranoid and nutty Hassan Piker.
24: It means something that I've actively advocated against my whole life. It's orchestrated. It's completely orchestrated. Yeah, okay. GLD Vittorio said, every Dem political figure falling for the trap of spending more time on Hassan Piker than attacking Republicans is at best easily duped, and at worst has something to gain from Democrats losing in November. Either way, they shouldn't be taken seriously as a leader nor advisor.
19: So John Ossoff, don't take him seriously. Cory Booker, don't take him seriously. Hakeem Jeffries, don't take him seriously. Everybody not named Hassan Piker, don't take him seriously. Little bit weird ego there, as well as obliviousness to the fact you're causing the house to fall down. Cut number two from the Twitch stream yesterday.
24: Every prominent Dem disavows me for saying Jews are not a monolith. Yeah, I think it's going to get to a point where it's just like me versus the world with this issue, because there are plenty of people on the anti-Zionist side who are literally saying Jews are a monolith. And there are plenty of people on the pro-Israel side that are saying the same as well.
19: You see, his problem is he's dumb. I was having fun with Bethany Mandel yesterday, also a Rutgers graduate. This is a Rutgers graduate. He is to Rutgers what Miriam Mamdani is to Bowdoin, their most famous graduate. And you don't want your most famous graduate to be an inarticulate, ill-educated, poorly read, ideological freak. Cut number three.
24: I think the reality is prominent Democrats know. Prominent Democrats know what the base wants. Establishment Democrats know what our desires are. They know the morality of our desires. They just hate it.
19: They hate the fact that we hate Israel, and they hate the fact that they don't get support from my nutters. I was on with Jackie Heinrich earlier today on Fox News. Can we play cut 13, please?
0: Let's bring in Fox News contributor Hugh Hewitt, who writes for FoxNews.com today. Hassan Piker's radical rhetoric is becoming Democrats' 2026 brand. Hugh, great to see you. Is Hassan Piker just a streamer?
19: No, he's not. And it's very difficult for Abdul El-Sayed to say he's just a streamer when it was, in fact, Hassan Piker who carried Abdul El-Sayed over the finish line. Remind the audience, there were 1.5 million votes cast in the Democratic primary up north in Michigan, Haley Stevens against Abdul El-Sayed. Abdul El-Sayed won by 15,000 votes, 1%. He was campaigning in the days and weeks, indeed the night of, at a pool party streaming with Hassan Piker in Michigan. So Abdul El-Sayed owes his nomination to Hassan Piker. Now he doesn't want him because he's radioactive. In fact, earlier today, John Ossoff denounced Hassan Piker. Yesterday, Cory Booker denounced Hassan Piker. Democrats are lining up to say, Hassan Piker's got nothing to do with me because he's radioactive, but it's too late. This was the summer of the DSA, the Democrat Socialists of America. It's ending with a focus on Hassan Piker. And Hassan Piker is bringing down everyone in the Democratic Party, most especially Abdul El-Sayed. I don't know what his internals are. I haven't seen them. But the efforts he's gone to put distance between himself and Piker, enormous efforts, and it's not going to work.
0: Is it really all that enormous, though? I mean, the statement after the most recent episode with Hassan Piker didn't even mention Hassan Piker's name. You would think that if Abdul El-Sayed wanted to really put distance between himself and this Twitch streamer, he would call him out by name. He would, you know, name and shame the actions that he finds reprehensible. And we have not seen that. Meantime, it's having an impact on Jewish people. You have in Michigan the attorney general talking about potentially leaving the Democratic Party because of the incoming that she is feeling. Listen to this.
1: I have people saying, you are not going to tell us what you deem to be anti-Semitic. We'll decide what's anti-Semitic. That's not up for you, the Jewish population, to decide. And I find that to be very off-putting and offensive. I was Jewish before I was ever a member of the Democratic Party. And if I have to, I'll be Jewish afterwards, too.
0: It seems like we're hearing more and more of that lately, Hugh.
19: We are. We heard it from John Ossoff. We heard it from Cory Booker. We heard it from the Attorney General. We hear from congresspeople. Here's the basic problem. When you invite someone to move in with you, if you're going to lease a two-bedroom apartment in a small building, your roommate is your roommate is your roommate. And that roommate affects not only you, if they happen to be a psycho or they happen to be outside the bounds of what people consider to be ordinary habits of living. They are stuck with you for as long as the lease runs. Moreover, they pollute the entire building. Hassan Piker is that guy, that terrible roommate, that radioactive presence in your life.
2: and Abdul El-Sayed wants to cut him off. There's only really one way to do it, which is to evict him. And that's very difficult to do when he got you there, when he found the apartment, when he put the deposit down, when he paid the security deposit. Hassan Piker is Abdul Sayed. Mike Rogers calls him their running mates, and Mike Rogers is right in Michigan. But Piker is also a running mate for every Democrat who's gotten close to the DSA, who's DSA adjacent. I look at Troy Jackson in Maine running against Susan Collins. That's a Hassan Piker rig. I look at Chris Pappas running in New Hampshire. He's got a Hassan Piker problem. I look at Tallarico in Texas, Peggy Flanagan in Minnesota. They all have Hassan Piker problems. And the only way you get out of that, and I don't even know if it works, is to go in front of the cameras, look at straight in the camera and say, I denounce Hassan Piker. He is a radical anti-Semite, addicted to violent rhetoric of the sort that is destroying the United States. I made a mistake having anything to do with him.
19: That's what you got to do. Abdul El-Sayed has not done it. Stay tuned on YouTube.
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4: When we're in danger, our first instinct is to flee, right? 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We all want that warning when we're in danger. And if you think about eternity, you start to see that God's Word, the Bible, is a warning to each of us. He tells us that every wrong thing we've ever done, no matter how big or small, puts us in eternal danger of being separated from God. But you know, there's a way of escaping that. God provided His only Son, Jesus Christ, who died on the cross and paid the penalty for all our disobedient acts. Then Jesus rose from the dead and lives forever in heaven and wants you to be there too. He offers forgiveness and a new life through a relationship with Him. To learn how to begin a relationship with Jesus and be saved from the danger of an eternity separated from God, call 888-NEED-HIM. That's 888-NEED-HIM.
5: I'm as lost as everybody else. I'm still looking. I'm still searching. Hi, this is Lon Solomon, and this is what Billy Joel said at the close of his documentary, And So It Goes. You know, Billy is right. Everyone is born lost, looking and searching for something to fill the hole inside of us that only God can fill. This is why Jesus said, come to me, and I will give you rest. You will find peace for your soul. Hey, if you're still looking, look in the right place, the Lord Jesus. Not a sermon, just a thought.
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0: Welcome back, America. I'm Hugh Hewitt. A couple weeks ago, I had Spencer Klavan on. Spencer is the host of the Young Heretics podcast. Young Heretics turned out to be quite the revelation. I enjoyed a couple of episodes on Dante, and I found myself, I didn't ask the right question, Spencer. Welcome back. Thank you for coming right back. First question.
1: It's a pleasure to be here.
0: How long have you been doing Young Heretics for?
1: This is our sixth year. It's a pandemic podcast, started in 2020.
0: Okay. It's fabulous. How do you decide what
1: to do? Well, I call the show the classical education that you never knew you were missing, and it's mainly aimed to serve people who feel that they didn't get what they should have out of their education, or they're not getting it now. And so I'm really going for those core texts that can give you a key to the rest of Western civilization. So we started out with the Iliad, Homer's Iliad, one of the cornerstones of Western literature. And then I've been in a six-year-long conversation with my audience about what inspires them, what they're excited to learn more about. Right now, you notice we're doing Dante, and that's because we've been in epic poetry for months and months. We started with the Iliad and the Odyssey to coincide with the movie, but then went on to the Aeneid, and now we're up to Dante. Basically, anything that belongs in the Western canon is fair game for us.
0: So what I like about, I don't know much about Dante. I never took a Dante course. I like that you use the Henry Wadsworth Longfellow translation. I like that you explain why you did. I like the fact that you give context to who Henry Wadsworth Longfellow is. And in other words, it's a lecture in the round for people who should know something and don't, and I don't know that particular thing. What are you teaching at the University of Austin this year?
1: I'm teaching a course called Epic and Tragedy, which is Homer's Odyssey, and then a number of Greek tragedies from the 5th century BC in Athens. They've read the Iliad already when they come in, and then we pick up with the Odyssey, and we go through it book by book.
0: Okay, so you are, as you described to me last time, a high church Anglican. Why aren't you Catholic? Have you done Thomas Aquinas yet? Have you done the Summa?
1: I've been doing a lot of Aquinas, actually, alongside Dante. He has been a major companion of mine, and I have the highest admiration for the Catholic intellectual tradition, and Aquinas especially. I just find it's like a cathedral of thought, the Summa Theologica, the way that it's intricately composed, and it informs Dante so beautifully. I got to tell you, Hugh, I'm not down with the Pope. It's not that I don't like the Pope. It's not that I don't find many of his pronouncements to be beautiful and true. It's that I'm too much of an incorrigible product of the Enlightenment. Maybe there's a little bit of the rebellious Americanist in me. I am like Milton. I believe that truth comes from the bottom up as well as the top down.
0: Well, the reason I ask is because you're obviously smart, and then I don't want to get my Anglican friends or my Episcopalian friends angry, but it's obviously it's a fake thing, right? Henry VIII just decides one day, we'll start the church, and I want the monasteries, and so he starts a church. So that's obviously fake as opposed to the iterative, integrated development of church doctrine. So I just wonder, you're an intellectual. How do you get around that?
1: Yeah, unlike the Catholic Church, right, which has never produced a conventional organization on the basis of human judgment. I kid, I rib you because you ribbed me. Look, it's a little more complicated than that with the Anglican Church. I would suggest some of the greatest thinkers that you and I both admire have been part of this tradition as well. It wasn't merely that that Henry VIII was a venal psychopath. It was also that England was heading toward Reformation, and there were others as well who steered the church through that transition. And now, I think, if you examine, for example, the 39 Articles, which is kind of like the catechesis of the Anglican Church, you'd probably find a lot in there to agree about.
0: Now I want to get to the real reason I asked you back. I've been having to spend a lot of time on Hassan Piker. Hassan Piker lives on Twitch. An entire generation is going up on Twitch. An entire generation is not reading anything. Does a culture recover when you take an entire generation out of a reading tradition of any sort, not great books, but any reading, and put them into attention-breaking, attention-span-destroying imagery. That's what Dr. Kissinger wrote in the last book of Leaders. We're moving from the age of reading to the age of image. What happens to a country when that happens?
1: This is a profound problem. I don't think we have grappled yet with what it will look like if we really do enter into, as people have said, the end of literacy. Reading shapes your brain. It's something that profoundly reaches into your not only your neurological chemistry and structure, but I would argue also your soul. It is a way of forcing you into sustained attention, which is something that then goes on not just into, you know, what you might or might not know, what facts you're able to hold in your head, but your ability to string a logical argument together. And your mention of Hassan Piker is a great example of what happens if you're very cogent and capable with spoken words, but not so good at following through the logic of your arguments to their natural conclusions. This guy is bad news, and he's bad news because he's not thinking clearly. So I would suggest, as David McCullough did, the great historian, that writing is thinking, and reading is learning to understand the thoughts of others. So yeah, this is a real problem, and it's a great argument for places like UATX, shows like Young Heretics, I would say, and also for developing a regular reading practice, because it's going to be a deluge of internet gunk out there. It already is, and you got to shore up your books against that.
0: Okay, fastball over the plate, Andrew Klavan. If someone wants to believe in God, what book should they read in which order?
1: They should begin with Mere Christianity by C.S. Lewis. Well, really, they should begin with the Bible, because every educated person needs to read the Bible to begin with, and then they should consider seriously, as you always should with any book, whether this is a description of reality or not. Engage with the book like it has a claim on you and see where that gets you. Then take a look at C.S. Lewis, Mere Christianity. I would say they should go next to some G.K. Chesterton, Orthodoxy. And if they're really sold, Christianity pilled, as the kids say by then, and their interest is piqued, I would suggest taking a crack at least the opening to the Summa Theologica, which is a profound and actually quite understandable, because highly rational, guide to.
0: But you haven't done the Summa yet, right? Have you, on Young Heretics? I didn't see it.
1: Not yet. We've done passages from it because of Dante. We've done a lot of excerpts, but we haven't done it
0: in
1: full, which would be probably a lifetime.
0: Well, I am looking forward to the next one. I want to encourage people to like and subscribe. How many people like and subscribe to Young Heretics, Spencer?
1: Oh, boy. We've got about 2 million lifetime downloads, but 16,000 subscribers on YouTube, and many more than that who are listening on audio platforms. And it is available across all audio platforms. So
0: we have to get more people to do that and to start a Young Heretics Club. Forget the book club. Go with the Young Heretics Club and then talk about what Spencer talks about in his podcast. And I don't know if it's weekly or not, but Spencer will be back in a couple of weeks. Spencer, thank you for indulging my curiosity more quickly than I thought. You'll be back. Come back soon. Spencer Klavan on X, YNG Heretics on X as well. Take care.
2: With SRN News, I'm Jason Walker. It is called the Achilles Shield. Israel and Greece signing a huge defense agreement. That $3.4 billion deal will have Israel build a multi-layered air defense system for the Greeks. The House has censured Representative Chuck Edwards after an ethics committee investigation concluded the North Carolina lawmaker engaged in persistent, unprofessional, and inappropriate conduct toward two young female staffers. That vote, 413-2. Tropical Storm Edward has made landfall on the Texas-Louisiana border after picking up a late burst of strength in the Gulf. Storm bringing ashore very heavy rains, but forecasters say it will weaken rapidly. SRN News.
3: This great moment in American history is brought to you by
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3: A On July 4th, 1776, a group of seemingly ordinary men made an extraordinary decision in a small room in Philadelphia. They put their names to a document that would change the world. The Declaration of Independence wasn't just a breakup letter for King George. It was a bold statement of principle that our rights don't come from government, but from God, that all men are created equal, and that liberty is worth risking everything for. Today, 250 years later, those words still matter, because America isn't just a place, it's an idea. 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
6: The problem with living for pleasure is that it's both short-sighted and the satisfaction never lasts. It's like waiting in line for 4 hours in an amusement park for a ride that lasts only 2 or 3 minutes. 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It is not that those things are necessarily bad, but come Monday, there is this feeling deep down inside of you that something is missing. 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

0: Welcome back, America. I'm Duke Hewitt. Jonathan Williams is the President, Chief Economist at the American Legislative Exchange Council, ALEC.org. Weekly guest of mine, because ALEC is a great sponsor of the program. John, I'm going to skip past points one and two that we have on our outline. We might get back to them. I want to go to Rheem versus the Department of the Treasury, because any lawsuit that seeks to overturn Wicked v. Filburn is my kind of lawsuit. Do you want to explain why ALEC joined in and what the facts are, or I can do that, whatever you'd prefer?
1: Well, I'll tell you our interest in it, Hugh, and that is this is an incredible federal overreach, right? I mean, this whole theory around interstate commerce grounds that Wicked v. Filburn, going way back 80 years now, has said, and you have this guy, John Rheem in Ohio, you'll like that, Hugh, an Ohio guy, wants to distill his own spirits. And Congress has the ban on home distilling. And so right now, there's a circuit split, as you know, where the Sixth Circuit has rejected Mr. Rheem's petition. The Fifth Circuit has said this is an overreach by Congress with the ban on home distilling. So this is a clear opportunity to have the U.S. Supreme Court clarify this matter. That's why ALEC has joined in with our friends at the Advancing American Freedom. Mike Pence's group has signed on to their amicus brief, because this is an important case for the future of the interpretation of our Constitution, and a key element of, in this case, individual liberty, but also to make sure that the federal government doesn't go beyond its enumerated powers. And I think Mr. Rheem is on to something very important here in Ohio.
0: I was unaware of the case. I'm all excited about it now. For the benefit of the audience, Wicked v. Filburn is a height of the New Deal. A farmer grew winter wheat for his own consumption. The court upheld a regulation of that winter wheat. It's long just annoyed constitutionalists, originalists, because there is no power over non-interstate commerce. Mr. Rheem is just sitting in his basement brewing his own still. He's not selling it to anyone. That ought to be on. That's a police power exercise. Ohio might be able to ban his distilling, but it certainly isn't up to the federal government, John. Are there lots of people on the brief with you folks?
1: I think there's 35 other groups. It's a wide-ranging brief from conservative and free market groups such as us to even individual state lawmakers who have joined the brief to say enough is enough. This is a ridiculous abuse of interstate commerce authority, and the Supreme Court needs to weigh in on this.
0: And it will. By the way, it goes back to the Obamacare decision. There were five justices when it was Obamacare that said you could not oblige an individual sitting in their house not doing anything to buy insurance, but you could tax them. So we're back there. John, let's go to the EPA. What is the EPA up to that you celebrate and ALEC members generally celebrate because it's pro-federalism? Lee Zeldin's a pro-federalism guy.
1: Well, Lee Zeldin has been. He's been, I think, a real star of this administration. And the way that he describes it, as you know, Hugh, I know you've had him on the show many times, is a core principle of the EPA under the Trump administration, under Administrator Zeldin, has been the idea of federalism, something that is a core ALEC guiding principle. And so we're not surprised, but we're very excited that Administrator Zeldin outlined a new advisory committee of state and local officials to bring the expertise from around the country. Some of them are ALEC members that will be advising the EPA around getting away from a one-size-fits-all environmental regulation policy, right? And to say what works in California or doesn't work in California in most cases, we know, is not going to work in Alabama or in Alaska. And so it's an important just realization in another piece of this administration looking at states and local governments as key partners and not as adversaries. And so we applaud Administrator Zeldin for once again doing the right thing and elevating the idea of federalism.
0: And then we got a minute and a half, John. Alaska Public Policy Forum versus Alaska Public Offices Commission. Why is ALEC on the brief there?
1: Well, so we're filing our own brief in this case, Hugh, and we're doing so because this is a clear violation, in our view, of the free speech rights of a small nonprofit state policy network group, the Alaska Policy Forum, who their major sin, according to the state of Alaska, was to blog and write articles about the dangers of ranked choice voting, something that's confusing that we've talked about on the show. We're very skeptical of that. It can be politically gamed, as we see every single cycle now in Alaska. And the state of Alaska has said you need to disclose your donors because they they viewed that blog post as a election activity. And so it's a far overreach in terms of their ability to regulate based on First Amendment protections. We think that groups ought to have the ability to talk about public policy issues. They weren't urging a vote for or vote against anything on the ballot. They were simply looking to educate Alaskans about this issue of ranked choice voting. So we hope the Supreme Court takes that case as well.
0: I hope they do, too, and I hope they rule for the First Amendment. Jonathan Williams, President and Chief Economist at ALEC. Visit alec.org/you for everything you need to know about the American Legislative Exchange Council. And don't forget richstatespoorstates.com. I'll be right back. I want to introduce you to this week's sponsor, the Hugh Hewitt Book Club. Author Craig W. Stanfill and his new novel, Carbon Zero. We feature outstanding authors here. Craig brings something unique. He's not just writing about artificial intelligence. He spent years as an AI pioneer. So when he imagines where this technology could take us, comes from someone who truly understands the subject. I had my copy, I admit, early. I couldn't put it down. I'm done with it. In Carbon Zero, one harmless request to an experimental AI sets off a chain of events no one could have imagined. 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
7: I told you so.
8: This also is part of the problem. Like, boomers don't understand streaming at all. So they just think that all I do is run around and say, like, heinous things. You know? These are defenders of child killers. I'm sorry. If you're a defender of Israel, your word means nothing to me, okay? If you're a defender of genocide, you've already defended the worst crime.
0: Welcome back, America. That's Hassan Piker. Yesterday, my guest is Eliana Y. Johnson, editor-in-chief of the Free Beacon, contributor to the Commentary Podcast. Okay, Eliana, I'm a boomer, but I think I understand what he just did there. He just hit bottom in anti-Semitic tropism. Is there anything a boomer isn't going to get about that because we don't use Twitch?
7: Well, I don't think you need to understand the platform to understand the message. He's a purveyor of hate who said, and he said this long before this week when Piker disavowed, or when El-Sayed attempted to put distance between the two of them, El-Sayed, the Senate candidate in Michigan, of course, that he thinks Hezbollah is a very successful resistance organization, that he supports the Houthis, praised the Hezbollah flag, that the Boulder firebombing targeted at folks holding a vigil for Israeli hostages was a predictable reaction to Israel's actions. So all you need to understand are his ideas to say that he's a noxious personality and he's been a surrogate for Abdul El-Sayed's campaign in Michigan. And he did that long after he said these things. And that's really all folks, I think, need to understand.
0: Now, Eliana, I was on Fox earlier today. I made the argument that the blast radius of Hassan Piker is much bigger than El-Sayed. I don't think El-Sayed can come back. I haven't seen his internal polls, but they must be awful. He went on Jesse Waters. He's talking about Piker every day without trying to condemn him. But John Ossoff condemned Piker today. Cory Booker did yesterday. Hakeem Jeffries sort of did the day before. Debbie Dingell says, I'm not answering anymore. How much damage is Piker doing to the Democrat brand generally?

0: just a weird guy running against Ken Paxton. Chris Pappas, who's going to be running against either Johnson and my guest next hour, or Scott Brown. Again, hard left. Do they have a Piker problem too?
1: Well, I think we're going to see images of Piker campaigning with and his radical statements, images of him campaigning with these folks juxtaposed with his statements. And yes, they're going to be used against these candidates, as they should be. He has launched himself into the political orbit of these folks, and they've welcomed him. He has been a campaign surrogate because he wants to wield political muscle. So I think this is precisely what we'd expect to see, and Democrats are nervous. And it's, Hugh, it's a symptom of the nervousness about the impact of the DSA, because actually these are the DSA's views.
0: Yes,
1: this is what they believe.
0: And voting begins in North Carolina. You can get an absentee on September 4th. In Michigan, Minnesota, you can get an absentee, I believe, on September 18th. The whole campaign has moved forward. It's not like we wait till Labor Day anymore. So coming out of the summer into the campaign, most everyone is talking about Hassan Piker, Abdul El-Sayed. They're not talking about the idiocy of Medicare for All, even though that's what they want to talk about. I think the Democrats are giving back a lot of ground. Eliana, do you agree with me, or am I being too optimistic?
1: Well, I think it's fair to say that in a very, very tough election season for Republicans, this is what could save them. The radical views that some of these Democratic candidates and nominees are espousing. So much early voting took place in that Michigan primary that on the day of the primary, when Abdul El-Sayed appeared at a pool party with Hassan Piker, that was really damaging for him. And the race was much closer than the polls showed and that folks expected it to be. And so I think this is what could save some Republicans in close races at a time when the atmosphere really tilts against the Republican Party.
0: And last question, is the Free Beacon covering the Senate races, all of them in depth, Texas, where Paxton isn't doing as well as we would like, or in Minnesota, where Tafoya is doing better than we would have thought?
1: Oh, we're covering them all coast to coast, and particularly focusing on the main Texas and Michigan races. We've done an extraordinary amount of coverage of the Michigan race. Our front page story today is about the Democratic operation to send mailers that look like local newspapers and that described El-Sayed falsely as a veteran in order to fool Michigan voters.
0: Oh, I got to go read that at the freebeacon.com, the Washington Free Beacon. You ought to check on it at least every day, freebeacon.com. Follow Eliana at Eliana Y. Johnson. Thank you, Eliana. I am in the Relief Factor studio, so I got to remind everyone to take their Relief Factor, which I do every day in the first hour of the program. 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I'll be right back on the Hugh Hewitt Show.
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6: Welcome back, America. I'm Hugh Hewitt. We are 4 hours away from the Browns taking on the New England Patriots. 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Finally, Carbon Zero. I interviewed Craig Stanfill on Monday. 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
9: News this hour from Town Hall. I'm Jason Walker. The vice president holding rallies across the country for the GOP ahead of the midterms. Here's correspondent Laura Winters.
10: Vice President J.D. Vance on the campaign trail in Sterling Heights, Michigan. He's backing former Congressman Republican Mike Rogers, who's running for Senate. Vance telling supporters Abdul El-Sayed is too extreme.
11: When I see Abdul El-Sayed campaign around the state, was somebody who said that America deserved 9/11. What I see is a man who has sympathy and compassion for people who share his religion, but have nothing for people who don't.
10: Laura Winters reporting.
9: Massachusetts Senator Ed Markey has won the Democratic nomination in his bid for another term in office. Veteran Markey fought off a challenge from Congressman Seth Moulton, who had argued at the time it was time for a generational change. The numbers are looking huge, and the White House filling in some details of that Venezuela oil deal. Here's Ben Thomas.
12: We're making a fortune, and they're making a fortune.
13: President Trump in the Oval Office touting an oil deal with Venezuela. The White House says it's partnering with a company called North American Blue Energy Partners, already the second largest operator in Venezuela behind Chevron, in a deal that will give the Pentagon a 35% ownership stake in the company and roughly a fifth of the country's oil reserves. And it says the U.S. will be guaranteed a right to purchase 20% of the output at the cost of production. As to the impact on U.S. gas prices,
12: ultimately, prices are going to come down.
13: Ben Thomas, Washington.
9: The murder case against the Utah man accused of assassinating Charlie Kirk headed for trial. Defendant Tyler Robinson facing a potential death sentence if convicted. More on these stories, townhall.com.
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15: 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I'm still looking. I'm still searching. Hi, this is Lon Solomon, and this is what Billy Joel said at the close of his documentary, And So It Goes. You know, Billy is right. Everyone is born lost, looking and searching for something to fill the hole inside of us that only God can fill. This is why Jesus said, come to me, and I will give you rest. You will find peace for your soul. Hey, if you're still looking, look in the right place, the Lord Jesus. Not a sermon, just a thought.
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17: We live in an age of tremendous global unrest. 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The peace comes only from Jesus Christ. Scripture calls Jesus the Prince of Peace. 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
15: 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I'm still looking. I'm still searching. Hi, this is Lon Solomon, and this is what Billy Joel said at the close of his documentary, And So It Goes. You know, Billy is right. Everyone is born lost, looking and searching for something to fill the hole inside of us that only God can fill. This is why Jesus said, come to me, and I will give you rest. You will find peace for your soul. Hey, if you're still looking, look in the right place, the Lord Jesus. Not a sermon, just a thought.
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0: Morning, glory, and evening, grace, America. I'm Hugh Hewitt, joined by John Sununu, once and future senator, he hopes, from the great state of New Hampshire. Senator Sununu, welcome back. Are you going to watch the Browns-Patriots game tonight, Senator?
1: I will. I'll catch most of it. I've got an event this evening in Bedford, New Hampshire, but look, preseason football isn't exactly riveting, but there are a couple battles for positions on the Patriots, and they're a young team, so it's always fun to watch.
0: I thought you'd be rooting for the Browns. I'm from Ohio, Senator. I thought you'd be in there for the Browns. I misjudged you. So you're a lifer.
1: How would I know you're not a Bengals fan, Hugh?
0: That's true. I'm from Northeastern Ohio. You wouldn't know that. Senator, I want to ask you a couple of questions. You got a primary next week against Scott Brown, and then you got, if you win that, the general against Chris Pappas. Let me ask you about both of them. Do you feel good about next Tuesday?
1: Sure. Look, I feel good about what we've done over the last 10 months. You know, it's town to town, person to person. We've got a great message, put together a very strong coalition within the party from day one. Just have constantly built momentum, right? Focusing on the right things, focusing on New Hampshire, being a strong, effective voice for the state. Chris Pappas certainly isn't that. He's been on the Transportation Committee for 8 years, and we are last in New England in highway funding. So no effectiveness, no voice. And my focus has been on the economy, jobs, affordability. And I think that's what's put us in a position with a lot of momentum, certainly for the primary, and the polling for the general election has improved very steadily. But you don't take anything for granted, and this is really a toss-up race.
0: I saw yesterday you have moved ahead of Chris Pappas in one poll. I'll come back to that. He votes with AOC 94% of the time. Isn't that significantly to the left of the average Democrat, much less the average Granite Stater?
1: So I hadn't seen that statistic. Voting with AOC, you know, the socialist agenda, 94% of the time is way out of touch with New Hampshire. I point out to people that when Nancy Pelosi was Speaker, Pappas voted with her on 222 out of 223 recorded votes. I don't even know how that's possible. It certainly isn't New Hampshire. But if you go to specific votes, he voted against funding for the Portsmouth Naval Shipyard. Right? This is a premier facility here in New Hampshire, 3,000 workers. Even the Democrat congressman from Maine voted for that bill. Pappas voted against that funding for New Hampshire workers. He voted to shut down the government a dozen times. And it's just not what the people in New Hampshire want or need in their Washington voice.
0: All right, John Sununu, you anticipated my next question on my list. The Portsmouth Naval Shipyard, it's a repair center, I believe, for a Virginia class. I don't know if the L.A. class or the boomers go in there. Vital to the national security. Democrats punted on the defense budget. We're under a CR, which is always bad. Is that a big issue beyond Portsmouth in New Hampshire, or does it just matter to the 3,000 people who work there and their families?
1: Look, I think it's reflective of not focusing on the right priorities for the state of New Hampshire, right? Just casting votes consistently, that's out of touch with the state of New Hampshire. Chris Pappas voted for $1,200 in taxpayer benefits for illegal immigrants. Definitely not what the people in New Hampshire want. He has failed to stand up and protect girls' spaces, to prevent boys from competing in girls' sports. He even voted for a national car tax. You know, walk around New Hampshire, ask people in New Hampshire, do you support a national car tax? Definitely not. So vote after vote is just out of step, out of touch with the people of New Hampshire. And look, that's why I'm running, right? This is really important. This is a six-year term. It's going to help shape the future for New Hampshire, for the country. And I want to make sure we have a voice in Washington that is focused on one thing, stand up for the people of New Hampshire every day. And that's been the motto of my campaign.
0: Senator, before I go further, what is your website so that people who are listening in and around the country and close to New Hampshire want to help you or get involved in the campaign, where do they find it?
1: SununuSenator.com.
0: That's easy.
1: Can't be more simple than that.
0: No, SununuSenator.com. All right, I want to ask you about the story of the day, which is Hassan Piker. He is not a normal person. The DSA is not your father's Democrats or the Democrats I worked with when I was in the Reagan administration. These people are off the map. I know they're in New Hampshire to a certain extent. What do you think about them, and have they taken over the Pappas campaign and the Democratic Party in New Hampshire?
1: Well, they have definitely driven him further to the left. Now, you mentioned 94% with AOC. What does that mean? Maybe he's pushing 96. I don't know. But they pushed him further to the left. Here's an example. When there was a vote to cut off funding for military funding for Israel, he voted present. I mean, you know,
0: what?
1: That's the picture of fear. He voted present, fear of the left. So the issue isn't so much whether people are voting DSA in the state of New Hampshire or any other state. It's that the socialists are in charge of the party. They're driving the agenda. They're winning the primaries. And so it doesn't matter whether your Democrat member of Congress claims to be moderate. The socialists are going to be in charge, and their agenda is clear, right? It's defund the military. Well, we talked about Chris Pappas's vote to defund the military, defund law enforcement. He certainly voted to defund immigration law enforcement, close the prisons. Not quite sure what we're going to do with violent offenders when the socialist-led Democrat Party closes the prisons. Statehood for Puerto Rico and Washington, D.C. packed the Supreme Court. I mean, that's not you, Hugh, or me making claims. That's in the platform. And so, you know, we're at a point where someone like Chris Pappas is simply enabling these socialists, and it's not right for New Hampshire, and it's certainly not right for the country.
0: So, Senator Sununu, I spend the summer months in Maine freeloading on my brother-in-law. You can't turn around in Maine without someone telling me how much it costs to heat the house during the winter. Is that a problem in New Hampshire, and do they understand that's Democrats in New Jersey, New York, and the states, Massachusetts, that are prohibiting pipelines from getting natural gas and refined products to New Hampshire?
1: They do. You know, it's interesting how often the issue of bringing up natural gas pipelines from the middle Atlantic states to New Hampshire comes up. People understand that it's about access, and it's about access for families in central New Hampshire. That's why we need permitting reform. We obviously need to continue to produce in America. It's become really a dominant industry globally. For America, and that's good for the entire country's economy. Housing affordability is certainly an issue, and frankly, I think we ought to get rid of tariffs on any building materials, bring down the cost of housing, and healthcare affordability. You know, we need to force providers to compete across state lines, give anyone who wants a health savings account a health savings account. And, you know, if you talk to a nurse or a doctor in your office, you know, they're spending 20-25% of their time on regulations, and we can do far better than that, because those are costs that we all pay in the system.
0: Okay, last question, Senator Sununu. Governor Ayotte, Jeanne Shaheen, Maggie Hassan, your brother, everyone is always sort of center-right or center-left. Chris Pappas is way left. I mean, he just doesn't strike me as the average New Hampshire person. Has the state moved that far? Is it moved at all to the left?
1: Oh, look, I don't think so. I think we've always been a pretty sensible center-right state, live free or die, fiscal responsibility, limited government. We take great pride in local control, give our cities and towns real power to make decisions. Those are the values that have made our state unique, right? We have the lowest state and local taxes of any state in the country. We also have the lowest crime rate and the lowest poverty rate. And look, the values that have enabled that strength are what I want to take with me to Washington. But don't make no mistakes. Washington's a mess. Washington, we need to reform Washington. And I've talked about three reforms I'll introduce on the first day that I'm in the Senate. One, term limits, right? No more career politicians. Two, let's make every member of Congress pay full price for their health care. No subsidies, no free rides until they fix what they broke. And number three, if you're like Chris Pappas and you vote to shut down government, you don't get paid. Three bills, first day in the Senate, Hugh.
0: John Sununu, I keep talking to you after Tuesday. Thank you so much for joining me, Sununu, Senate.com, Sununu, Senate.com. Thank you, John Sununu. Don't go anywhere, America. I got lots more ahead. Don't go changing that channel. Be talking with Vic Mattis of the Free Beacon right after this. Stay with us. And remember, over at Hugh Hewitt and YouTube, you can find the video of that interview with John Sununu, the video with every interview of every candidate. 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
3: 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Pennsylvania's current governor, Josh Shapiro, and his Democrat Party have made a dangerous and catastrophic turn towards the failed and dangerous policies of radical socialism. 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
0: Just 2 weeks before his tragic assassination, Charlie Kirk sat down for one of his final interviews to wrestle with a timeless question. Does God still speak today? That conversation became the foundation for a powerful and provocative new documentary, Can You Hear Me Now?, that explores prophecy, faith, scripture, history, and the role believers are called to play in our culture today. 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Film.
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0: Welcome back, America. I'm Hugh Hewitt. Vic Mattis joins me. Vic is with the Washington Free Beacon, where he's the Weekend in Culture Arts Editor. Follow Vic on X at Victorino Mattis. He's also the co-host of Getting Hammered, though he was off this week. I think that's taking his son to college week off. Am I right about that, Vic?
1: That is correct, Hugh. We had a little trip to a college out in the middle of the Midwest. We drove through the Pennsylvania Turnpike, which is interesting. The Ohio Turnpike, I have to tell you, Hugh, your state, that is a long one. It felt interminable until we got to Michigan. It was a lovely trip, though.
0: I want to talk to you about, first of all, the Pennsylvania Turnpike is the worst turnpike in America. And while Ohio might be boring, it is straight, flat, and the rest stops work. Can you disagree with that?
1: Okay, no, that is very true. It is definitely flat and straight in Ohio. A lot of twists and turns through the mountains and going through the Alleghenies in Pennsylvania. I would like to give a shout-out, however, Hugh. We stopped at a diner. You don't want to stop at a rest stop in Pennsylvania. There's not much to eat. But in fact, in Somerset, PA, and it's called the Summit Diner, and it is fantastic. The food is great. It looks like a hole in the wall from the outside, but it's amazing inside. And you would love this.
0: I've been in the Somerset Diner.
1: You have, yes.
0: Oh, yes.
1: And it says that this is a politically incorrect place. We say Merry Christmas, God bless the troops, and if you don't like it, you can leave. And I loved it.
0: I think Selena Zito eats there on a weekly basis. But the funny thing about Somerset is it's almost September. You could have had a blizzard. It's way up there, and it's just the worst road in America. Do you know that began as a private turnpike, Vic?
1: No, I remember reading about it in history books about the Pennsylvania Turnpike. I didn't know it was a private road, but
0: it's
1: quite a long one.
0: I want to get to Hassan Piker. I've been talking about it all day. I can talk to you about Dolly Parton if you have a Dolly Parton thing ready, because Mary Catherine and her co-host, your guest host, talked about Dolly for the whole thing, but Mary Catherine couldn't come yesterday. Emergency situation. She's fine. I hope everyone is fine. Tell me what you think about Hassan Piker.
1: Well, if you're a Republican, he's obviously the gift that keeps on giving. I remember in 2008, Hugh, when Republicans were trying to grab onto something to be able to stop Barack Obama's cruise to the presidency, and they thought that Reverend Jeremiah Wright would be the answer to their prayers because of the crazy things he had said. But Obama was pretty much Teflon at the time. That is not the same with Abdul El-Sayed because of the things that Hassan Piker has said that are just downright incendiary. It's very hard to defend these comments. They're not just about, you know, criticisms about the government of Israel or the policies or Benjamin Netanyahu. It's saying things like, if you're Jewish and you support Zionism or the State of Israel, you have it coming to you. And of course, that 9/11, we had it coming to us. And it goes on and on about, you know, capitalists and wanting them to die and terrible, terrible things. Democrats are definitely very uneasy about this. I saw Debbie Dingell get very upset, saying, don't bring him up to me. But the fact is, they chose Abdul El-Sayed. This is a guy who has campaigned with Hassan Piker. He hangs out with him. He goes to parties with him. And if that is the case, why do you support this man? Who supports this other guy? And they have to answer for that. So, that's the situation.
0: Now, the parallels I can come up with are from long ago, Mark Foley, disgraced congressman who got stapled on to every member of Congress in whatever cycle he was outed as being a predator. Todd Akin, who is running for Senate, I believe in Indiana, maybe it's Missouri, there was another bad candidate in Missouri, got stapled on to everyone. The witch in Delaware got stapled on to everyone. Nick Fuentes gets stapled on to everyone. I think turnabout is fair play, and moreover, I actually think Hassan Piker has a lot more influence across their entire party than did any of those four people across the Republicans. Fair assessment?
1: I think that's very fair because, social media did not exist back then, Hugh. Now we have actual evidence of the widespread popularity, at least on the left, with Hassan Piker. It's disturbing. And obviously, we don't live in, social media is not the real world. Nevertheless, They needed him and they wanted him, you know, on the campaign trail initially because he was popular and they think that he can help certain candidates win. But yeah, you know, one good turn deserves another. I remember that those various campaigns, especially, you know, with in Delaware, you know, you could, that's all the media wanted to talk about. And now they feel very, very uncomfortable. I will give credit to a lot of Democrats out there, however, who are speaking out in this seemingly the civil war. And certain people I see on social media, Jamie Metzl, who had worked for Clinton and Barack Obama, being very outspoken that this is bad news, stay away from this guy, and other very reasonable Democrats, at least relative to Hassan Piker, they need to have that conversation. And I'm all for it. The more the better.
0: Cory Booker was the first person. Hassan Piker's comments were sort of condemned by Hakeem Jeffries, who did not name Hassan Piker about Jews are calling down violence on themselves by supporting Israel. And Jeffries pushed back against that, but he didn't name Piker. Cory Booker came out and slammed him. John Ossoff came out and slammed him today. El Sayed's still sticking with him. It may be too late. I wonder if it's too late in Michigan. Do you get the sense that Mike Rogers just needs not to shoot himself in the foot, and he's going to be the next senator now?
1: Yeah, absolutely. I mean, he needs to take a page, actually, from Joe Biden in the basement in 2020. That's what people are saying. Now, I've spoken to people out in Michigan, too, who are very involved in those races. They're still very worried. I mean, this thing, it's not a done deal at all, Hugh. I mean, and according to some of their numbers, they think that it's going to be a close race, which I find thoroughly depressing if that's actually the case. But, yeah, I think that's the way that it's going right now. And that, you know, again, good for these other candidates to speak out about Hassan Piker. And, again, you mentioned Abdul El Sayed. I think the farthest he'll go is to refer to him as a Twitch streamer. Right. Which certainly Piker finds to be very insulting, and so their civil war continues, and I don't see an end to it, actually.
0: And last question, Vic, in your editorship of the book section for Free Beacon, has anyone written yet about the impact of streaming services like Twitch on young minds? I joined it this week just to see what it's like. I streamed a segment of my program. It's a nightmare. It is the disaggregation of thought. It's a completely incendiary world of violence and profanity. I think it will destroy the minds that go there. Has anyone written a book about it yet?
1: No, I mean, there are several books that are beginning to touch on this, but this is still a relatively sort of new phenomenon that we're beginning to absorb. I mean, you're seeing a lot of books about what happened during COVID and the pandemic and the effect of, you know, screen time on children, particularly among Gen Z, and paying the price for that. And I've had several reviews of that. Cara Claremont did a great review about the, you know, the rise and fall of an influencer. It is not a healthy life, Hugh, but we need to see more of that coming up, and we're working on that. And I do want to mention Mary Catherine Hamm has agreed to write about Dolly Parton for the Weekend Beacon this Sunday.
0: Oh, perfect, because the Getting Hammered podcast this week was fabulous about Dolly, and Mary Catherine may be the best exponent of why she was an American phenomenon. Vic Mattis, pretty good at that too, though. Follow him on X at Victorino Mattis. Listen to him most weeks on the Getting Hammered podcast, and come right back to the Hugh Hewitt Show.
2: With SRN News, I'm Jason Walker. Some tourists previously reported missing in Nepal have now made contact with authorities. Australian Prime Minister Anthony Albanese says five Australians have been confirmed safe, reducing the number of missing Australians to 38. Authorities say two Spanish nationals, two Americans, and a Belgian national had contacted authorities and were now being classified as in contact. Tropical Storm Eduardo is now made landfall and along the Texas-Louisiana border, picking up a late burst of strength as it left the Gulf, that storm bringing very heavy rain, although officials say the storm will begin to weaken rapidly. And the House of Representatives has censured one of its own. This is SRN News.
3: Foundations of Freedom, a look at America's founding principles and the leaders who shaped our nation.
4: Ronald Reagan understood that liberty could never be taken for granted. In 1967, he warned Americans, freedom is a fragile thing, and it's never more than one generation away from extinction. President Reagan knew the freedoms secured by one generation were not guaranteed to survive to the next. Today, as socialistic ideas that place greater power in the hands of government gain renewed support, Reagan's warning carries even greater weight. Freedom is more than inheritance. It's a responsibility, one we all share. Every generation must fight for the principles that made self-government possible. Freedom only survives when each generation chooses to defend it. So, do we have the courage to defend and protect what is being challenged, the very principles that made America the greatest experiment in history?
5: The Secular Crew explains California's election issues.
6: This is coming out of the state of California, where the ACLJ got involved and said, hey, what is your procedure when it comes to people who are trying to vote illegally? And the answer essentially was, what procedure? They're doing nothing about this issue. It is very clear that in certain states, which we know have had issues with this before, there's a whole lot of nothing happening.
5: Secular, weeknights at 6, right before Larry Elder at 7 on AM 570. The Answer.
7: When we're in danger, our first instinct is to flee, right? This instinct has saved many people, but the problem is we don't always recognize it. We all want that warning when we're in danger. And if you think about eternity, you start to see that God's Word, the Bible, is a warning to each of us. He tells us that every wrong thing we've ever done, no matter how big or small, puts us in eternal danger of being separated from God. But you know, there's a way of escaping that. God provided His only Son, Jesus Christ, who died on the cross and paid the penalty for all our disobedient acts. Then Jesus rose from the dead and lives forever in heaven and wants you to be there too. He offers forgiveness and a new life through a relationship with Him. 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That's 888-NEED-HIM.
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0: Welcome back, America. I'm Hugh Hewitt. Chris Murphy, senator from Connecticut, wants to be president. Not going to be the president. He did the Connecticut Mayor's In the Room podcast, cut number 18.
1: What can and should be done to solve this problem?
2: Well, I guess you first have to identify what the problem is. The problem, according to the Trump administration, is a country that has been invaded, a country that is at risk physically because of the presence of people from other countries. That is a fake problem. That is not a real problem. Nobody likes to hear this.
0: Okay, that's because it's not true. The country was invaded by 10 to 20 million people who crossed over the southern border. The vast majority of them are not dangerous, but within that number is a bell curve from super servers, wonderful people that you'd let in anyway, to dangerous criminals who have murdered and killed and done it repeatedly. And for Chris Murphy to say that's not a problem, by the way, it's also the negative externalities of a sudden wave of immigration into communities that are not prepared to serve, either in their public schools or in their public health department. A vast wave of new arrivals in the United States is simply factual. So Chris Murphy wants to simply deny reality. Not a good way to run for president. He also said this about Trump supporters in an echo of Hillary and President Obama's dismissal of Trump supporters. Cut 19.
2: So it should cause yourself to think, are our priorities right? Are we believing things to be true that might not be true? And so that's where the book starts, is that, like, listen, if you're upset about Donald Trump, ask yourself, why did this country elect somebody a second time who we knew to be wildly reckless and irresponsible and racist and demagogic? It's because people are spiritually adrift in this country right now. And if we don't have an answer for how to give people more purpose when they wake up in the morning, then I think we're just in for more of this.
0: So I want you to listen to this carefully. Senator Murphy is talking about you, and he's got a new book out. I'll welcome on the program. I didn't know he had a new book out. I'd love to talk to him about it, but listen to him talk about you. Cut number 19.
2: So it should cause yourself to think, are our priorities right? Are we believing things to be true that might not be true? And so that's where the book starts, is that, like, listen, if you're upset about Donald Trump, ask yourself, why did this country elect somebody a second time who we knew to be wildly reckless and irresponsible and racist and demagogic? It's because people are spiritually adrift in this country right now. And if we don't have an answer for how to give people more purpose when they wake up in the morning, then I think we're just in for more of this.
0: So you are spiritually adrift. You don't have purpose in your life. You're a racist. You're demagogic. You don't have to agree with Donald Trump. He's not a racist. He's about the opposite of a racist. And if you say he's a racist, that is in fact a reflection on your ability to judge. But the sweeping statement that we are spiritually adrift, I'm not. I'm not spiritually adrift. I believe in God the Father, Almighty Maker of heaven and earth, and Jesus Christ, His only begotten Son, our God, our Lord, was conceived by the Holy Spirit, born of the Virgin Mary, suffered under Pontius Pilate, was crucified, died, and was buried, descended into hell. On the third day, rose again from the dead, seated at the right hand of the Father. From thence, He shall come to judge the quick and the dead. I believe in the Holy Spirit, the Holy Catholic Church, the Roman Catholic, the forgiveness of sins, the resurrection of the body, and life everlasting. Amen. I think that's the Apostles' Creed. I may have gone too fast. I'm not spiritually adrift. I did Catholic Mass on Saturday and Presbyterian Church on Sunday. I am not spiritually adrift. I don't know what Chris Murphy believes. I think 40% of America basically can say the Apostles' Creed, more or less. And they certainly can say the Our Father. The Catholics can say the Hail Mary. They're not spiritually adrift. We're not spiritually adrift. We are confronted with some unique problems, including the Chinese Communist Party. We are confronted with some unique problems, including a $40 trillion debt. We are confronted with some unique problems about AI and what it's going to do. We're confronted with the problem of hypersonics. John Ellis's news items this morning, and again, I get it every morning, first thing I read after I say my morning prayers. I'm like Martin Luther, say the Apostles' Creed and the Our Father, and you're okay to start the day. And then I go to news items. And today, China's hypersonic missile fleet is large and growing. Those are like 10-minute weapons, right? They can launch 1,000 10-minute weapons. Would they do it? We didn't think the Japanese would do it. Do we have a defense? No, we don't. We have problems. One of those problems is not being spiritually adrift. One of those problems is Hassan Piker, and another one is the United States Senator named Chris Murphy, who doesn't know what he's talking about. Stay tuned. Josh Klaus Hour is next on The Hugh Hewitt Show.
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0: Welcome back, America. I'm Hugh Hewitt. My guest is Josh Kroshauer, editor-in-chief of Jewish Insider. Josh has been my guest on a variety of my shows for 10 years. I mean, I rarely get to talk to him about one person, but today we're just going to talk about Hassan Piker. Josh, first of all, what's your 30,000-foot view of this phenomenon?
1: Well, look, we could see it coming a long time ago. We had been asking a lot of Democratic lawmakers and candidates what they thought of Hassan Piker and whether it was appropriate for, you know, it was stunning how his extremist rhetoric was not being condemned. And John Ossoff was the latest Democratic senator to speak out against him. Today, he's obviously in a re-election campaign. We asked him 4 months ago, his office 4 months ago, whether he... what he thought about Piker, because actually Piker had said he was one of his sleeper favorites for presidential candidate in 2028. And Ossoff's office did not respond. They would not answer the question. Now they did, now that he's becoming an obvious liability for the Democratic Party. But that's, you know, it shouldn't be that, it shouldn't require that much bravery to speak out against an anti-Semitic, anti-American, someone who kind of praised 9/11 figure. But that's what it's taken. Hakeem Jeffries did, Cory Booker did. There are a lot of Democrats, or I shouldn't say a lot, but there are a number of Democrats that have in the last 24 hours. But for some reason, it's taken a lot of courage for Democrats to speak out against this extremism.
0: Now, I want to make sure we get the chronology correct. Last week was a culminating moment when Piker warned American Jews that they would suffer the consequences of supporting Israel. It was not veiled at all. It was a threat that somebody else, not Piker, but somebody else would do violence to American Jews for supporting Israel. I don't have the exact quote here, but that is a fair paraphrase. The day after that, leader Jeffries, Hakeem Jeffries, Democratic leader in the House, condemned the comment but did not name Hassan Piker, which was cowardly. The next day, Cory Booker named Hassan Piker and slapped him down hard. The next day, today, John Ossoff did it. Abdul El-Sayed refuses to do it. Is he just giving up on winning? Do you think his numbers are so bad that he's giving up on winning? Josh Kroshauer?
1: Well, this is going to be, Hugh, this is going to be a close race. This is an environment that it's a tough environment. We've talked about the environment for Republicans. It's a typically challenging year, but the fact that this race is competitive. I think Mike Rogers is up depending on the poll you're looking at, but Rogers leads in the Fox poll by 4 points and is statistically tied in the last other quality public poll of this race. I mean, it shows how weak of a candidate El-Sayed is. And look, I think the person to really focus on is Hillary Scolton, who is a Democrat, a moderate in Michigan. She's from the Grand Rapids area. She, even before Hakeem Jeffries put out his statement, she not only condemned Hassan Piker by name after he made those comments, but said she could not endorse Abdul El-Sayed, the implication being that he's refusing to condemn this guy's worldview and this guy's comments. So she's a Michigan Democrat who is in a swing district and is someone who's always been someone who's, I think, got good political instincts, and she refuses to even endorse El-Sayed because of her concerns about his record. I'd also point you, Hugh, we wrote about this yesterday in Jewish Insider, but the Attorney General of Michigan, Dana Nessel, who is a progressive Democrat who is Jewish, did a podcast with The Atlantic, and she said that she was really worried about the fact that El-Sayed couldn't unequivocally

0: but had a hard time unequivocally condemning the attack and said famously, hurt people, when he actually was asked about it shortly after the attack took place. And she said that was something that really, really was a concern of hers in the interview with The Atlantic. So this is Democrats who follow El-Sayed's record and follow Michigan politics know that this person is not condemning Hassan Piker, likely because he agrees with a lot of what Hassan Piker says.
1: No, I from afar, I can be wrong, of course. I think he's lost already. But I am reminded of the blast radius of Republicans of the past. Mark Foley, Todd Akin, Christine O'Donnell. More recently, the blast radius of an influencer, Nick Fuentes, who's a reprehensible human being. They all blast out and they cover people in their muck and their smoke. I think Piker and El-Sayed are hurting Chris Pappas in New Hampshire, Troy Jackson in Michigan, Peggy Flanagan in Minnesota, Tallarico in Texas. I think they're hurting even old Sherrod Brown, the infirm, in Ohio. I just think the blast radius is enormous here, Josh.
0: Well, look, I will say that when your party is trying to win the Senate by competing in red state races, Texas, Ohio, Iowa, you name a bunch of them, for the brand of the Democratic Party not to be seen as putting this guy beyond the pale is a problem. I do think overall the environment, like I said, I think given you're dealing with the headwinds of a first midterm of the sitting president, you have Republicans in power in Washington, the overall environment is I think favorable. But you have the rise of the socialists. We've talked about that a lot. It's not just Piker and El-Sayed, but you have these candidates that are going to be nominated and elected to Congress. And you have the fact that Democrats behind... I mean, look, where's Chuck Schumer, by the way? I mean, it's kind of notable that Hakeem Jeffries was the one who put out the statement, but Senate Minority Leader Schumer, who literally wrote a book about anti-Semitism this year, couldn't say anything similar. So it really does show how divided the party is and how hard it has been for them to find their any kind of voice when it
1: did
0: comes
1: you
0: to
1: see Patrick Ruffini's post today about the gap in voter enthusiasm between Democrats and Republicans, which was double digits 6 months ago, has closed to narrow single digits. That's very bad news for the Democrats. The Republicans are getting interested. They're getting motivated, Josh. That's good.
0: Yeah. I didn't see the numbers, but it doesn't surprise me. Look, we're in a period of politics where negative polarization is the name of the game. And this, as you note, Hugh, when you can point to a lot of notable figures like Piker and like a lot of the other folks that Democrats have nominated as socialists and far to the left, that is going to give Democrats that's going to give maybe otherwise passive Republican voters reason to show up at the polls. So we'll see that number, the enthusiasm gap narrow as we get closer to the midterm election.
1: Josh Krashauer can be followed on X at Josh Krashauer, KRAUSHAAR, Josh Krashauer. Read him at Jewish Insider as well. And stay with me, Hugh Hewitt. I'll be right back on the other side on The Hugh Hewitt Show.

0: introduce you to this week's sponsor, the Hugh Hewitt Book Club, author Craig W. Stanfill and his new novel, Carbon Zero. 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
1: I'm as lost as everybody else. I'm still looking. I'm still searching. Hi, this is Lon Solomon, and this is what Billy Joel said at the close of his documentary, And So It Goes. You know, Billy is right. Everyone is born lost, looking and searching for something.

0: thing to fill the hole inside of us that only God can fill. This is why Jesus said, come to me and I will give you rest. You will find peace for your soul. Hey, if you're still looking, look in the right place, the Lord Jesus. Not a sermon, just a thought.
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7: Welcome back, America. I'm Hugh Hewitt. Coming up the hour of Hassan Piker, Jim Garrity leads it off. Abe Greenwald will be along. And lots of clips that Dwayne found. Here are a couple of samples. Cut number four.
8: The reason why you're seeing this uniparty approach is because every Israel First Democrat, every AIPAC Democrat wants to get rid of me. But they don't want to just get rid of me. They want to get rid of all of us. They want to get rid of the 90% of their base of the party that is demanding this change from the party. And that's it. And no one will say it. Obviously, even the new crop of Democrats can't say it because we haven't been able to build enough power internally in the party to come out and be like, the hell are we doing, Hakeem Jeffries, instead of addressing the fact that you're having private closed-door meetings with Jared Kushner? You're over here on CNN condemning Hassan Piker? How about you condemn yourself?
7: Okay, cut number five.
8: And of course, on the other side of this, on the other side of this insane saga, is the reality that, I am being talked about in mainstream news every single f***ing day, and yet, despite my accessibility as a media figure, I don't get to talk on my own. You can't just interrogate my views. You can't have an interrogation of my views. You guys had Max Miller on. You know what I mean? You have everybody on. I am such an odious figure that you can talk about me and clip me out of context, negatively frame everything that I'm saying, lie, outright defame, slander, smear. But you can't hear from me personally?
7: All I've done is play clips of him all day long from yesterday. I'll do it again next hour. Not defaming. It's what he said. I'm in the Relief Factor studio. I want to remind you about that because I take it every day. I take it in hour number one. I remind you in hours two and three that I've been taking it for more than 15 years. The only supplement I've taken for more than 20 years because I'm not a supplement guy. I am a trundler. I used to be a runner, then I was a racer, then I became a runner, then I became a trundler because I'm getting older and slower, but I'm still out there. 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Jim Garrity is next on The Hugh Hewitt Show.
4: 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The peace comes only from Jesus Christ. Scripture calls Jesus the Prince of Peace. On the night before his death and subsequent resurrection, Jesus Christ told those who trusted him,
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11: News this hour from Town Hall. I'm Jason Walker. Russia bombarding Ukraine again for some 12 hours, killing at least 13 people overnight, several of the victims said to be civilians. Israel locked in now to a major new partnership.
12: Israel and Greece have signed a massive defense agreement known as Achilles Shield. The roughly 3 billion euro deal will have Israel build a multi-layered air defense system for Greece. Officials call it the largest defense export deal in the history of Israel-Greece relations. The pact comes as regional alliances continue to shift, including a recent defense agreement involving Turkey, Pakistan, and Saudi Arabia. Willie Nelson, Washington.
11: House lawmakers back in the nation's capital now for a short to-do list. First order of business most likely will be a vote on a stopgap spending bill. It is designed to keep the Fed running through early December, removing the possibility of a shutdown before the midterms. Speaker Mike Johnson.
13: We're going to avoid the threat of another Democrat shutdown. We know why this is necessary. These crazy Democrats in Congress don't mind shutting the government down and hurting the American people.
11: California Democrat Ted Lieu responded saying he will back the stopgap bill to avoid a shutdown because, in his opinion, there's just no other option.
14: I will be voting yes on the CR, even though doing CRs is a stupid way to run government.
11: The House has censured Representative Chuck Edwards of North Carolina after an ethics committee investigation concluded that he had engaged in persistent, unprofessional, and very inappropriate conduct toward two young female staffers. The vote was 413-2. Tropical Storm Edward has made landfall on Texas and Louisiana border after picking up a burst of strength in the Gulf. It is expected to rapidly weaken. More on these stories, townhall.com.
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0: I'm as lost as everybody else. I'm still looking. I'm still searching. Hi, this is Lon Solomon, and this is what Billy Joel said at the close of his documentary, And So It Goes. You know, Billy is right. Everyone is born lost, looking and searching for something to fill the hole inside of us that only God can fill. This is why Jesus said, "Come to me, and I will give you rest. You will find peace for your soul." Hey, if you're still looking, look in the right place, the Lord Jesus. Not a sermon, just a thought.
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20: When we're in danger, our first instinct is to flee, right? This instinct has saved many people, but the problem is we don't always recognize it. We all want that warning when we're in danger. And if you think about eternity, you start to see that God's Word, the Bible, is a warning to each of us. He tells us that every wrong thing we've ever done, no matter how big or small, puts us in eternal danger of being separated from God. But you know, there's a way of escaping that. God provided His only Son, Jesus Christ, who died on the cross and paid the penalty for all our disobedient acts. Then Jesus rose from the dead and lives forever in heaven and wants you to be there too. He offers forgiveness and a new life through a relationship with Him. To learn how to begin a relationship with Jesus and be saved from the danger of an eternity separated from God, call 888-NEED-HIM. That's 888-NEED-HIM.

0: Good evening, Grace America. I'm Hugh Hewitt. Welcome to the Hour of Hassan Piker. And you might say to yourself, every hour has been Hassan Piker for like a month. No, I'm going to drill down with Jim Garrity, Washington Post columnist, National Review columnist, author of The Morning Jolt every day from National Review, host of the Three Martini podcast, frequent contributor to the National Review's The Editor's Podcast. I'm going to do it with Abe Greenwald, commentary's executive editor. I'm going to play a lot of clips that poor Dwayne had to listen to 3 hours or 6 hours of Hassan Piker yesterday. But I wanted to start with Jim because Jim actually has a political memory. He used to have a Sherpa, a special Oracle of Delphi guy who I think is dead or gone, so he can't ask him about this. Jim, here are my names for you. Christine O'Donnell, Richard Murdoch, Sharon Angle, Roy Moore, Mark Foley, Todd Akin. These are Republican candidates of yours. They're like ghosts of Christmas past that are terrible memories. Is Abdul El-Sayed going to become that, where he drags down the whole ticket because Hassan Piker is his Nick Fuentes?
1: Interesting, Hugh. When you were going for like past comparisons, I was wondering about Marcos Melitzis, formerly of the namesake of Daily Kos. By the way, when you mentioned my name, my mentor, he has passed away, Hugh, so I can say, I can just, Obi-Wan Kenobi, who I talked That's about it. Through the 2004, yeah, was Tony Dolan, for Ronald Reagan's chief speechwriter.
0: Oh, Tony and I went to Mass together often, yeah.
1: Yeah. I'm proud that Tony didn't mention to you that he was Obi-Wan Kenobi, because as Never he got did. Older, he got looser and looser about, you know. But people used to speculate if it was Karl Rove. People used to speculate if it was Newt Gingrich. I believe somebody asked Karl Rove, "Are you Obi-Wan Kenobi?" And God bless Karl Rove, he said, "I can't answer that question." And,
0: well, that's like being deep throat. Everyone thought Fred Fielding, my boss, was deep throat, and he wasn't. It turned out to be number two at the FBI. But Tony, you should tell people about Tony. He's a genius with the written word, but he was very Trumpy. So he probably got mad at you.
1: Yeah, so 2008, so I wrote about this for National Review shortly after Tony passed. He was very big into Newt Gingrich. And in 2012, Newt Gingrich was running for president. Mark Stein, formerly of National Review, wrote a cover piece on Newt Gingrich. It was very skeptical. Portrayed him on the cover as Marvin the Martian, right? So this was a tough, hard-hitting, mocking.
0: Mark Stein piece. Special, yeah.
1: Yeah, and Tony took it personally. And Tony felt like National Review had lost its way and all that stuff. And this is a rather bittersweet note of this. Tony just stopped talking to me. He just dropped me as a mentor. And I think fondly of our years together. I'll be honest, it did not feel good to be dropped by a guy who, because he was mad at your bosses and the decisions they had made. And but it's interesting. So, Hugh, you've been kind enough to talk up the books on the back door about the Dangerous Click series. So I basically, Tony Dolan's out of my life. The characters in the Dangerous Click series have this mercurial mentor named Merlin, right?
0: Oh.
1: It's a spy thriller series. But somebody once said, is Merlin Obi-Wan Kenobi? And the short answer is, I had never meant it that way, but yeah. There was this very, I ended up like a lot of that character, and then I suddenly kind of connected to that, to this person in my life who had been so brilliant and so inspirational and such a great help, but who also could just turn on you and decide he didn't want to deal with you anymore.
0: Oh, Tony got mad at me for 10 years, too, but I didn't, but he got over being mad at me once we ran into
1: each
0: other.
1: I'm glad I'm not alone. It's in the club.
0: No,
1: it's somebody, this classic impassioned Irishman. Who deep down needed a cause to fight for and was always a true believer in that cause. And so, but he did join the Trump administration in what seemed like this largely symbolic, senior advisor role shortly before he passed. And so, it's like Tony Dolan. So, that's all that. I'm sure this is not what you wanted to get into when discussing Hassan Piker.
0: You know politics. Yeah. And I ran down all that list of names because you'll know whether Abdul El-Sayed is in that category, and Hassan Piker is in the Nick Fuentes category, or the guy from Daily Kos. What's the analogy? What operates here?
1: Sure. One is the idea, so he could be radio. What's interesting is that Piker is not on the ballot. Abdul El-Sayed has not done nearly enough to distance himself from it. And this is one of those things where, a normal campaign would say, oh, you know, Hassan and I go way back. We're buddies, but man, he says some crazy stuff, and I don't know what he's talking about. And no, America did not deserve 9/11. And when he says that kind of stuff, I want to check him for a concussion or something like that. Like you do something where you make very clear you're not with him on his controversial statements. Abdul al-Sayed, like, not only is he refusing to distance himself from Hassan Piker, he at least as of the last time I checked, Abdul al-Sayed is set to spend Labor Day weekend speaking at the Islamic Society of North America's conference in Detroit. Now, Hugh, I know this is going to shock you, but some of the speakers of that conference are kind of on the controversial side. People who have promoted child marriage, people who have said, like, everything you would expect to be in terms of incendiary rhetoric from some Muslim leaders who are not mainstream, right?
0: Fundamentalist.
1: If your name is Abdul al-Sayed, you're going to get the Muslim vote in the state of Michigan, right? You don't need to worry about that demographic at all. You don't have to worry about soccer moms and working class and auto workers and all these other groups that you need to worry about. And instead, he's spending part of Labor Day weekend trying to win with an audience that is already voting for him. And so it's very, he wants, you know, Abdul al-Sayed, in addition to all of his other flaws, like, he's very cocky. And he really seems to think, I'm not just going to win this Senate race against Mike Rogers, who's probably the best pick the Republicans could have gotten. And I'm going to do it my way. And I'm not going to have to compromise. And I'm not going to have to moderate. And I'm not going to have to distance myself from any of my more extreme supporters. And I think if you're a Michigan Democrat, you're tearing your hair out over this, because that's traditional. Traditionally, you win the primary, and particularly when you win a very divisive primary by a narrow margin, all of a sudden, you're a Care Bear. You're Mr. Hugs and Kisses, and I'm Main Street. Don't go to the Islamic Society conference. Go to the apple picking festival. Go to anything that is
0: go to Mackinac Island. Yeah,
1: right. You know, yeah. And say, oh, I was so wrong about this place. I love this place. You know, I thank goodness we're away from the cars or something. I don't know. There is something like it's not just that Abdul al-Sayed is trying to win this race. You know, without moderate, he's trying to do it his way. And to win a full-throated endorsement for the DSA agenda, and I think that's a tall order, even in a year that otherwise looks bad. Do we have time for like one more anecdote or segment?
0: Well, I want to tell you what's coming. What's coming is 15 minutes of clips from his six-hour nightmare yesterday. He lost it yesterday. Hassan Piker did, and I think it's going to stick to every Democrat, but it's definitely going to stick to Abdul al-Sayed.
1: Okay, Hugh, you want people to listen to your program, right?
0: I do.
1: Mean, like, this, people are going to turn off their radios if you keep playing that much of Hassan Piker. But I was thinking about 2006, right? Republican president, there's a war in the Middle East, economy's not doing great, and there's a bunch of sex scandals involving Republicans. Nothing like this year, right? That, you know, yeah. But that year, so Obi-Wan or Tony Dolan and I are talking regularly, and he's looking at it. And I'm not surprised by what you said in an earlier segment about Patrick Ruffini. Republican enthusiasm is starting to pick up. You very rarely have a cycle where the bases of both parties aren't fired up. I just think that, you know, the era we're in, the idea that the Republican base was going to stay lethargic and disinterested all the way through to November was just never a realistic expectation, right? So it'll turn into the two bases competing against each other. It might still be a bad year for Republicans. But 2006, at one point, they were talking about a 50-seat swing. Democrats won 31, and everybody was, and you know, Tony and I looked at the numbers and were saying the Republican base is coming home. Democrats pick up 31 seats, and people are like, what are you talking about? You know, how did the base came home? Well, 19 seats were 5% or less.
0: Oh.
1: So that 50 seat projection, 19, you know, the Republicans came home in enough of them to put Republicans over the top of the 19. That was the Republican base coming home. It was going to be even worse, you know, 2 weeks earlier. So it would not surprise me if things are looking bad, and then somewhere around mid-October, you start seeing Republican enthusiasm pull even with the Democrats. And will that be enough to save a Republican House? I don't know. The redistricting will help some. You know, it's a tough environment. There's no getting around that.
0: Is Hassan Piker going to help?
1: Not in the slightest. And I think if you're it's interesting that I wonder how much of what we've seen in the last year or so is a DSA rising, or just the collapse of the centrist wing or branch or side of the Democratic Party? Because if you're a Democratic voter, right, since 2020 or so, you've been told by Democrats, don't worry, Biden's not too old. Don't worry, Biden can handle another, you know, term. Don't worry, he'll be fine in the debate. Whoops, okay, he wasn't fine in the debate, but don't worry, Kamala Harris is, we don't have time for a primary. We don't have time to debate who the nominee should be. It's going to be Harris. Don't worry, Tim Walz is going to be great. Don't worry, Harris is ahead. Don't worry, her fundraising is, you know, all the money we're raising is going to useful things. And then she loses not just the race, not just the popular vote, but all seven swing states. Right.
0: And now they're pay no attention to Hassan Piker, and I'll do all say it. And that's what they're saying.
1: I'm just saying that, like, if you're a Democratic, why do you have any faith in the establishment? What have they done to earn your confidence? What have they been right about anything in the last 5 to 6 years?
0: Well said. Jim Garrity, follow him at Jim Garrity. Read him in the Post, National Review. Listen to Three Martini Lunch and the Editors. And stay tuned. The Hour of Piker continues on The Hugh Hewitt Show.
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5: Foundations of Freedom, a look at America's founding principles and the leaders who shaped our nation.
6: Ronald Reagan understood that liberty could never be taken for granted. In 1967, he warned Americans, freedom is a fragile thing, and it's never more than one generation away from extinction. President Reagan knew the freedoms secured by one generation were not guaranteed to survive to the next. Today, as socialistic ideas that place greater power in the hands of government gain renewed support, Reagan's warning carries even greater weight. Freedom is more than inheritance. It's a responsibility, one we all share. Every generation must fight for the principles that made self-government possible. Freedom only survives when each generation chooses to defend it. So, do we have the courage to defend and protect what is being challenged, the very principles that made America the greatest experiment in history?
7: Larry Elder says it's an easy equation.
8: Thomas Sowell said whenever anybody proposes some sort of pie-in-the-sky plan, ask yourself 3 questions. Generally speaking, it'll fall on this 3-part analysis. How much does it cost? Who's going to pay? And will it achieve the stated objective? Generally speaking, it completely falls. How much is it going to cost? Who's going to pay? And will it work?
7: The Larry Elder Show. Weeknights at 7. Right after Second Hoyt 6 on AM 570. The Answer.
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10: I told you so.
0: Welcome back, America. Hugh Hewitt. I was on Fox News earlier with Jackie Heinrich. She asked me about Hassan Piker. I wrote a column for Fox News about it today. Here's that clip from earlier this afternoon, cut number 13.
10: Let's bring in Fox News contributor Hugh Hewitt, who writes for FoxNews.com today. Hassan Piker's radical rhetoric is becoming Democrats' 2026 brand. Hugh, great to see you. Is Hassan Piker just a streamer?
0: No, he's not. And it's very difficult for Abdul El-Sayed to say he's just a streamer when it was, in fact, Hassan Piker who carried Abdul El-Sayed over the finish line. Remind the audience, there were 1.5 million votes cast in the Democratic primary up north in Michigan, Haley Stevens against Abdul El-Sayed. Abdul El-Sayed won by 15,000 votes, 1%. He was campaigning in the days and weeks, indeed the night of, at a pool party streaming with Hassan Piker in Michigan. So Abdul El-Sayed owes his nomination to Hassan Piker. Now he doesn't want him because he's radioactive. In fact, earlier today, John Ossoff denounced Hassan Piker. Yesterday, Cory Booker denounced Hassan Piker. Democrats are lining up to say, Hassan Piker's got nothing to do with me because he's radioactive, but it's too late. This was the summer of the DSA, the Democrat Socialists of America. It's ending with a focus on Hassan Piker. And Hassan Piker is bringing down everyone in the Democratic Party, most especially Abdul El-Sayed. I don't know what his internals are. I haven't seen them. But the efforts he's gone to put distance between himself and Piker, enormous efforts, and it's not going to work.
10: Is it really all that enormous, though? I mean, the statement after the most recent episode with Hassan Piker didn't even mention Hassan Piker's name. You would think that if Abdul El-Sayed wanted to really put distance between himself and this Twitch streamer, he would call him out by name. He would, you know, name and shame the actions that he finds reprehensible. And we have not seen that. Meantime, it's having an impact on Jewish people. You have in Michigan the attorney general talking about potentially leaving the Democratic Party because of the incoming that she is feeling. Listen to this.
11: I have people saying, you are not going to tell us what you deem to be anti-Semitic. We'll decide what's anti-Semitic. That's not up for you, the Jewish population, to decide. And I find that to be very off-putting and offensive. I was Jewish before I was ever a member of the Democratic Party. And if I have to, I'll be Jewish afterwards, too.
10: It seems like we're hearing more and more of that lately, Hugh.
0: We are. We heard it from John Ossoff. We heard it from Cory Booker. We heard it from the Attorney General. We hear from congresspeople. Here's the basic problem. When you invite someone to move in with you, if you're going to lease a two-bedroom apartment in a small building, your roommate is your roommate is your roommate. And that roommate affects not only you, if they happen to be a psycho or they happen to be outside the bounds of what people consider to be ordinary habits of living, they are stuck with you for as long as the lease runs. Moreover, they pollute the entire building. Hassan Piker is that guy, that terrible roommate, that radioactive presence in your life. And Abdul El-Sayed wants to cut him off. There's only really one way to do it, which is to evict him. And that's very difficult to do when he got you there, when he found the apartment, when he put the deposit down, when he paid the security deposit. Hassan Piker is Abdul El-Sayed. Mike Rogers calls him their running mates, and Mike Rogers is right in Michigan. But Piker is also a running mate for every Democrat who's gotten close to the DSA, who's DSA adjacent. I look at Troy Jackson in Maine running against Susan Collins. That's a Hassan Piker rate. I look at Chris Pappas running in New Hampshire. He's got a Hassan Piker problem. I look at Tallarico in Texas, Peggy Flanagan in Minnesota. They all have Hassan Piker problems. And the only way you get out of that, and I don't even know if it works, is to go in front of the cameras, look at straight in the camera and say, I denounce Hassan Piker. He is a radical anti-Semite, addicted to violent rhetoric of the sort that is destroying the United States. I made a mistake having anything to do with him. I was fooled. I am bad. I'm done. That's how you get it done. And that is, by the way, not going to happen. Hassan Piker yesterday had a complete crash out for 3 hours on Twitch. Generalissimo listened to it and grabbed some segments for us. This is from yesterday. Cut number one, Hassan Piker.
12: It means something that I've actively advocated against my whole life. It's orchestrated. It's completely orchestrated. Yeah. GL DeVittorio said, every Dem political figure falling for the trap of spending more time on Hassan Piker than attacking Republicans is at best easily duped, and at worst has something to gain from Democrats losing in November. Either way, they shouldn't be taken seriously as a leader nor advisor.
0: All right, cut number two.
12: Every prominent Dem disavows me for saying Jews are not a monolith. Yeah, I think it's going to get to a point where it's just like me versus the world with this issue, because there are plenty of people on the anti-Zionist side who are literally saying Jews are a monolith. And there are plenty of people on the pro-Israel side that are saying the same as well.
0: No, there aren't. More Hassan Piker from yesterday, cut number four.
12: The reason why you're seeing this uniparty approach is because every Israel First Democrat, every AIPAC Democrat wants to get rid of me. But they don't want to just get rid of me. They want to get rid of all of us. They want to get rid of the 90% of their base of the party that is demanding this change from the party. And that's it. And no one will say it. Obviously, even the new crop of Democrats can't say it, because we haven't been able to build enough power internally in the party to come out and be like, the hell are we doing, Hakeem Jeffries, instead of addressing the fact that you're having private closed-door meetings with Jared Kushner?
0: All right, cut number six. Cut number six.
12: These guys are toying with the Senate majority now? Yes. Yes. They want the Democrats to lose. Democrats want the Democrats not to gain a Senate majority, if that means that there will be Israel critics.
0: Cut number seven.
12: Many of you do not understand the complicated ways of being a public personality, not a private citizen, but a public personality, and political speech. You do not understand how difficult it is to actually prosecute a defamation claim.
0: Truth is a defense. Cut number eight.
12: This also is part of the problem. Like, boomers don't understand streaming at all. So they just think that all I do is run around and say, like, heinous things. You know? These are defenders of child killers. I'm sorry.
0: Cut number nine.
12: If you're a defender of Israel, your word means...
0: Cut number nine.
12: I never thought that I would be the recipient of this. I never thought that I would be at the heart of this united front approach coming from centrist pundits, right-wing Democrats, the entirety of the Republican Party.
0: You get it? And there's more. There's lots more. I'll play some for Abe Greenwald. I'll play some more coming back. Hassan Piker think he's a victim, when in fact, all people have done is pay attention to what he says. He's ruined Abdul El-Sayed. He's going to ruin all the Democrats. Stay tuned.
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0: With SRN News, I'm Jason Walker. Some good news now coming out of the situation in Nepal. Several tourists previously reported missing in the flooding have now contacted officials saying they are safe, reducing the number of, in this case, Australia. Two people have called saying they are fine, and shortly after that, three others said they also are okay. Nevertheless, officials say more than 1,100 people have died in the flooding, nearly 4,000 still missing. Tropical Storm Edward has made landfall along the Texas-Louisiana border after picking up a quick burst of strength in the Gulf. Officials do say, though, this shouldn't be any bit of a problem because the storm is going to rapidly weaken as it continues its inward trend. SRN News.
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8: Welcome back, America. Abe Greenwald coming up after the break, because I want someone to check me on what I think is a nightmare for the Democrats. I've been there before as a Republican. I've seen Republicans collapse and bring the party down with them because they said a stupid thing or they associated with the wrong person. Well, Sean Piker is he's the running mate of Abdul El-Sayed. He's super glued to El-Sayed. As I said on Fox earlier, he's the roommate that signed the lease and put the security deposit down and made the first and last month's rent. They can't get him out of the house. And he's not going. Couple more clips, because Dwayne did a great job suffering the pollution of listening to the Twitch stream yesterday by Hassan Piker. Cut number 11.
9: I'm doing all right, though. Part of that is because
3: Look, I worry about Abdul, but I think they're going overboard. I think they're really, really going overboard, and they're doing this over Israel again. And anytime they do this over a 90-10 issue, the same problem persists. I think that was the biggest mistake for Abdul, was to cave on the faulty smears on the issue that where the overwhelming majority support is on his side.
8: Okay, the fact that he eats and is kind of a slob in the middle of the Twitch stream, he's very marginal, but he's attached himself to every Democrat. Cut number 12.
3: So, yeah, it hurts my soul that Abdul al-Sayed is in this unique position where he has to toe the line, okay? Because the expectation, even if he understands the context of every single smear, and I'm certain, given the similarity of positions that he has with the broader anti-Zionist movement, he obviously intimately understands the way that these smear campaigns work, because he has been the recipient of the same smear campaigns. So what is he supposed to do? Run around and constantly address every f-ing smear at my behest? Because if he were to do that, then he gets bogged down on this nonsense where every moment that he's spent defending me is a moment where he's not talking about his policies.
8: All right, so Abdul al-Sayed has not run away from Hassan Piker, anything but that. In fact, he keeps giving us new information, new material. Abdul al-Sayed himself, 2025 Bernie Sanders Fight the Oligarchs rally in Kalamazoo, Michigan, cut number 17.
9: We need Democrats who have the courage to stand up to the power brokers in our own party, let alone Trump and his goons. We don't back down. We don't back down. We don't back down. With all due respect, if they go low, we don't go high. We take them to the mud and choke them out.
8: Choke them out. Way to go, al-Sayed. Cut number 16 on the 2025 podcast.
10: What have you found in your travels that you would say America could gain from back home or anything like that?
11: Community.
10: Yeah.
11: I think the hardest part about American life right now is that we've been, like, deeply atomized, right? Mm-hmm. We're told that all the community we need is on a little computer on our hips.
10: Mm-hmm.
11: And that's not community. You don't feel that.
10: No.
11: I think people are desperate to feel something here.
10: Yeah.
11: And I think there, for all of the challenges that much massive humanity can bring, you're constantly enveloped in other people's humanity. It's like mm-hmm. a beautiful thing.
10: Yeah.
11: And I wish we had more of that. And I find myself, right, like, you know, the thing about being and living and engaging with other people is that it's inconvenient. It is. By its nature, it's inconvenient.
10: Mm-hmm.
11: But, like, what is life about?
10: Mm-hmm.
11: Are we just trying to be, like, conveniently shuttled between one thing and the next? Like, never really feeling one another? Never really, like, being a part of something bigger? Like, you go to any wedding back home.
10: Yes.
11: Right? I mean, it's just, like, this just celebration of humanity.
10: It is.
8: All right, back home, he's talking about, is Egypt. I don't know if that's going to fly. Hassan Piker, coming up, Ed Greenwald. Don't forget, Carbon Zero is the book I've been telling you about. Sponsorship this week in the Hugh Hewitt Book Club. The interview with Craig Stanfill, the author of Carbon Zero, is over at my YouTube channel. 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
8: Just 2 weeks before his tragic assassination, Charlie Kirk sat down for one of his final interviews to wrestle with a timeless question. 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
15: We live in an age of tremendous global unrest. 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The peace comes only from Jesus Christ. Scripture calls Jesus the Prince of Peace. 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
20: So don't any reporter ask me again about Hassan Piker. It's not what November is about.
8: Welcome back, America. In fact, Hassan Piker is everything that the Democrats are talking about. I'm joined by Abe Greenwald, executive editor of Commentary Magazine. Abe, this is the hour of Hassan Piker. I've been playing his clips from his three-hour Twitch stream yesterday. I noted on Fox earlier that Ossoff denounced him today. Cory Booker denounced him yesterday. Abdul El-Sayed won't. How much of a problem is Piker for Democrats everywhere, not just in Michigan?
21: Well, I think it's a very interesting moment because, I, to be honest with you, I've had a problem with the hyper-focus on Piker for a while now. What I mean by this is that I think in focusing on Piker, a streamer, not someone who's running for office, not someone who is in the Democratic Party, but a media personality, I think it creates the illusion that the worst thing about someone like Abdul El-Sayed or any of the other radical DSA candidates is that they have an association with Hassan Piker. That is not the worst thing about them. The worst thing about them is that they have horrible, dangerous, anti-American, anti-Semitic ideas. So does Piker, of course. But I feared for a while that the focus, this hyper-focus on Piker, would turn him into a kind of heat shield. And my fear now is that should the Democrats and the radicals and the ones who have enabled the radicals, should they now decide that this association with Piker has become more trouble than it's worth, I fear that people may think, oh, well, they've cut ties with Piker, now they're fine. Cutting ties with Piker will not make them fine.
8: I think you're right, Abe, but I don't think you're right about the ability to cut ties with Piker. Well, it's like Chernobyl. You don't get to leave Chernobyl undamaged. Let me just play you a couple of clips from Piker yesterday. And remember, Piker is the de facto brand of the Democrats, along with the DSA co-chair, of whom there are a million of them, and they all say things like, we hate the Constitution. This has become the cycle. Here's Hassan Piker yesterday, cut number eight.
3: This also is part of the problem. Like, boomers don't understand streaming at all. So they just think that all I do is run around and say, like, heinous things, you know? These are defenders of child killers. I'm sorry. If you're a defender of Israel, your word means nothing to me, okay? If you're a defender of genocide, you've already defended the worst crime.
8: All right, one more, Abe. Cut number 10.
3: You want AIPAC to win? Get the f*** out of here. Here's the thing. I see this as going through the motions of the same process that AIPAC is going through right now. It's not a secret that they despise me, okay? And I welcome them. I welcome their hatred. Not a secret. It's fine. Your boos mean nothing when I've seen what makes you cheer. And what makes you cheer is the death of children.

0: moderately liberal, but maybe the Democrats are maybe are the party is being too ingratiating with these radicals. Now they cut ties. They go, okay, I feel better. Now I can pull the lever. Now I'm still one of them. And I would actually hate to see that happen, because I think there needs to be a comprehensive reckoning with the radical infiltration and takeover of the left, the liberals, and the Democratic Party.
1: So I agree with that, Abe. And the comprehensive reckoning comes by, I'm using an Alinsky-eye tactic, focus on one person who defines everything that you don't like, and that is Piker, and then turn all your fire on him and make the Democrats pay for that, and they have to vomit him out. We can't do that for them. They have to do it. And what they've done thus far is not vomiting him out, is it?
0: No, I mean, that's the other thing. You know, they have stood by his side in one way or another for quite a while now. And, you know, the thing, Hugh, about the clips that you played, those are just the most recent.
1: Right.
0: They have embraced this man years after he said the U.S. deserved 9/11. After he said that Israel, the government of Israel, is far worse than Hamas. He would take Hamas any day over Israel, and so on. So that none of that was a problem for them. He said some recent things, which you've probably already covered, in addition to the ones that you've played me, that were unalloyed calls for incitement against American Jews for the crime of supporting Israel. This is only the latest thing out of his mouth. And there will be more in the coming weeks. See, that is the other problem. Piker loves this. This is his brand. He's becoming a superstar. So he's not going to give the Democrats, who just would love for him to quiet down a little bit, he's not going to give them a break.
1: No, he's not. And we'll leave it there, because I think he's more radioactive than Nick Fuentes, who's as radioactive as anyone in American politics. And now the Democrats are stuck with him in a way that the Republicans are not stuck with Nick Fuentes. No one will go near Nick Fuentes. And they have got super glue to them, not just Abdul El-Sayed, but Troy Jackson in Maine, and Chris Pappas in New Hampshire, and Peggy Flanagan in Minnesota, and Tallarico in Texas. All their, even Ossoff with his condemnation day. I just don't think they can get rid of him. Thank you, Abe Greenwald. Follow him on X at Abe Greenwald. Stay tuned.
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5: 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I'm still looking. I'm still searching. Hi, this is Lon Solomon, and this is what Billy Joel said at the close of his documentary, And So It Goes. You know, Billy is right. Everyone is born lost, looking and searching for something to fill the hole inside of us that only God can fill. This is

0: 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You will find peace for your soul. Hey, if you're still looking, look in the right place, the Lord Jesus. Not a sermon, just a thought.
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4: 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You will thank me. You will thank me. I wanted to check oil as we go out today. 10-year Treasury dropped a little bit today. Crude oil at 83.67. 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Thank you, Adam. Thank you, Harley. Thank you, Generalissimo. I'm Hugh Hewitt. I'll talk to you on tomorrow's Hugh Hewitt Show.
5: When we're in danger, our first instinct is to flee, right? This instinct has saved many people, but the problem is we don't always recognize it. We all want that warning when we're in danger. And if you think about eternity, you start to see that God's Word, the Bible, is a warning to each of us. He tells us that every wrong thing we've ever done, no matter how big or small, puts us in eternal danger of being separated from God. But you know, there's a way of escaping that. God provided His only Son, Jesus Christ, who died on the cross and paid the penalty for all our disobedient acts. Then Jesus rose from the dead and lives forever in heaven and wants you to be there too. He offers forgiveness and a new life through a relationship with Him. 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
7: News this hour from Town Hall. I'm Jason Walker. House of Representatives taking action against one of its own.
8: The House has censured Representative Chuck Edwards, a Republican from North Carolina, after an Ethics Committee investigation concluded he engaged in persistent, unprofessional, and inappropriate conduct towards two young female staffers in his office in a 413-2 vote. Edwards has apologized to the former aides and his family, but he also says he did not believe he committed sexual harassment. Ethics Chairman Representative Michael Guest says that while Edwards denied his conduct was intended to be sexual or romantic, his pattern of behavior could lead a reasonable person to interpret it as such. I'm Lisa Dwyer.
7: One Republican on Capitol Hill calling out mainstream Democrats to take a stand on the far-left socialists in the party. Correspondent Laura Winters has more.
9: Colorado Congressman Republican Jeff Crank introducing a bill condemning socialism in all its forms. He wants to use the vote to force moderate House Democrats to go on the record as to where they stand on DSA candidates in the party. He says, I keep hearing people like Hakeem Jeffries and others in the Congress saying that they oppose the DSA. Let's see if they're willing to vote for a resolution that would oppose them.
7: Some tourists previously reported missing in Nepal in the heavy floodwaters have now made contact with various authorities. Australian officials say at least five of their countrymen have been confirmed to be safe, although dozens more from Australia are still missing. Officials also say that two Spaniards, one Belgian, and two Americans have contacted authorities and are now classified as in contact. In Congo, the Ebola crisis continues. 3,000 people are dead of the disease. More on these stories, townhall.com.
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7: Authorities do admit there are a lot of unanswered questions. However, this much is known. UN inspectors confirming evidence that Syria was building a secret nuclear facility under ousted President Bashar al-Assad. Jennifer King reports.
11: That's according to a confidential report by the International Atomic Energy Agency. Israel bombed a site in Deir al-Zor in 2007 amid reports that North Korea was helping build a facility there. In 2024, uranium particles were detected in the ruins. Monitors invited in by the new government observed excavations where evidence has been uncovered of a cooling infrastructure consistent with a reactor. At a new site, they found 73 tons of uranium and fuel rods with cladding. The IAEA says the nuclear material is currently subject to agency containment and surveillance measures. I'm Jennifer King.
7: Breaking news and analysis, townhall.com. It's a new day for Apple, at least a new CEO, Rich Thomason reports.
12: John Ternus has moved into the corner office, succeeding Tim Cook, who held the CEO's job for 15 years. During that time, Apple's value skyrocketed to $4.6 trillion, thanks to the iPhone's incredible popularity. Ternus takes over at a crucial time for Apple, with the artificial intelligence revolution underway, and Apple having some catching up to do in the AI realm. Rich Thomason reporting.
7: Asian shares have declined after stocks slipped on Wall Street and as a bond market sell-off continues to deepen. A Tuesday, Wall Street's S&P 500 slipped 54 points. Dow Jones Industrials dropped 419. And the tech-heavy NASDAQ fell 271. More on these stories, townhall.com.
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14: Today will be hot and humid with plenty of sunshine and a few clouds. We can expect a high of 90 degrees. Tonight will be partly cloudy and humid with a chance of a thunderstorm in the area. The low will be around 75 degrees. Tomorrow we will see intervals of clouds and sun with the possibility of a thunderstorm. It will be a hot day with temperatures nearing the record high of 98 degrees set in 1953. Any thunderstorm that develops could lead to flash flooding and damaging winds. The high temperature for tomorrow will reach 96 degrees. With the AccuWeather forecast, I'm meteorologist Joe Lundberg.
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17: Another Middle East flare-up. Good morning, I'm Gordon Deal, along with Nicole Murray, on this Wednesday, September 2nd. Glad you could be with us. Here's what we have for you this hour.
18: In the latest fight over the Strait of Hormuz, the U.S. military hits targets in Iran in response to attacks on commercial tankers.
17: A judge in Utah finds enough evidence in the Charlie Kirk murder case to open the door for the death penalty.
18: Aging lawmakers are having a moment in New England. We'll recap a successful primary day for the gray hairs in Massachusetts.
17: And putting a little friction back in our life with what's called counterbalancing.
19: So adding, not subtracting friction becomes part of the value equation. What does that look like? If it was virtual, the counterbalancing framework means now we want it to be physical. If it was convenient, now we're seeking ritual and effort.
17: Consumer analyst Regina Lewis on many of us seeking the opposite of the digital experience. Hostilities are bubbling to the surface between the U.S. and Iran after Central Command said the U.S. military hit targets in the Islamic Republic earlier today, and Tehran fired missiles and drones at various sites across the region in retaliation. Local officials claim one American strike hit a home hosting a wedding, killing five people and wounding dozens. U.S. officials have yet to comment on the incident, but Reuters says it could have been from the use of outdated targeting data. CENTCOM said in a statement last evening it had completed the latest barrage. Crude oil has climbed above $94 a barrel on the news. Energy Secretary Chris Wright in Venezuela Tuesday.
20: The United States Navy has done a simply tremendous job, and I can announce right now that yesterday, through the Strait of Hormuz, over 17 million barrels of oil flowed, the record since before the conflict.
17: The U.S. said the latest attacks were in response to Tehran trying to hit commercial ships and American forces in the Middle East. Jordan, Kuwait, and Bahrain all said Iran's retaliatory attacks were intercepted or ineffective. Aging Democrats have lost several primary challenges to younger candidates this primary season, but it won't be the case in a Massachusetts Senate race. The Associated Press projects that 80-year-old incumbent Ed Markey has beat back a challenge from 47-year-old Congressman Seth Moulton. Moulton argued it was time for a new generation to represent the state in D.C. Markey, who first went to Washington as a House member in 1976, said he was more energized than ever.
0: We need to build more than just a Democratic majority in Congress. We need to cement a progressive Democratic majority, one that will use its political capital to take on the bosses, the billionaires, and the wannabe kings.
17: Markey will be heavily favored against Republican lawyer and veteran John Deaton. That wasn't the only win for the older set in Democratic races. South of Boston, a 71-year-old incumbent defeated a 39-year-old in a congressional primary. In western Massachusetts, a 77-year-old incumbent held off a 39-year-old high school teacher. The 2028 Democratic presidential primary is shaping up as a contest over who can seem the most reasonable. Analysis now from Amy Parnes, senior political correspondent at The Hill. Amy, paint the picture.
21: I mean, I think it's a battle for who can be portrayed as the most normal. And so you're seeing people, particularly ones who are thinking about running in 2028, like Gavin Newsom and Rahm Emanuel and Alyssa Slotkin, sort of talking about normal and what it means. And Gavin Newsom talking about being culturally normal. Rahm Emanuel also, you know, advocating for not using pronouns, but also, you know, lecturing the DSA and saying, you're not one of us. And he's been pounding that drum recently, going after Democratic socialists and saying, you are a separate party, you're not Democrats. And I think what he's trying to do is also portray Democrats as normal and the more reasonable ones, and not to be, you know, confused with the socialists who are running under their tent.
17: Yeah. What does Gavin Newsom mean, the California governor, when he says be culturally normal?
21: I think he is looking at 2024, and 2024 obviously taught Democrats a lot of lessons in what they should be talking about, their message. And, you know, he sees that Democrats are essentially, we're talking about using pronouns, using words like Latinx, using words that were not relatable to your average voter. And, you know, they're looking at ways in which they appeal to people who used to be Democrats, people like Black voters and Hispanic voters and working class voters, who all really didn't identify with the Democratic Party anymore and went over to the Republican Party, supported Trump, but now are feeling like the president and his administration has let them down and are looking elsewhere. So all of these Democrats are trying to court these voters back in order to win again in 2028.
17: We're speaking with Amy Parnes, senior political correspondent at The Hill. The story is called Democrats Shook by Woke and Trump Make Case That They're the Normal Ones. It might have been the New York City Congresswoman Alexandria Ocasio-Cortez who kicked this off, no?
21: A little bit, Gordon. I think that, you know, she was on a Sunday show in recent weeks essentially saying Woke One was crazy, and that was sort of a nod to a lot of people that maybe Democrats have overstepped and are sort of trying to walk that back right now, saying that, you know, it probably was a bridge too far. And so I think right now a lot of these Democrats are trying to, if they're wanting to run in 2028, they're going to have to appeal to the people in their party who are tired of what is happening, the status quo. But they also need to start thinking about, if they do win a primary, how do they reach more people than their base? And that's the biggest problem for someone like AOC. A lot of people think she can win the primary, but they have their doubts about the general. And when Democrats are looking for a candidate, they're looking obviously for someone who can win after 2024. And so that is a problem for people like her. And I think that's why you're hearing her talk more about that, because I think she probably has figured out that that is a weakness for her.
17: Besides cultural issues, are there like hard political ones in which Democrats are trying to distance themselves from, say, the Democratic Socialists?
21: Yeah, I think, you know, you're hearing people talk more about the economy, less about, you know, transgender issues got Democrats in a little bit of hot water in 2024. You had that very successful Trump ad where, you know, he used pronouns and transgender and all of that and encapsulated it in one ad that basically, I think, was a very powerful and effective ad and convinced some voters to maybe not support Democrats. You're seeing Republicans trying to make the same case right now in terms of, you know, portraying Democrats as radical, using people like El Sayed, who's running for Senate in Michigan, and saying, you know, he is radical. J.D. Vance calling him evil at a campaign rally. And so you're seeing this sort of fight play out right now. And I think both sides are trying to win that argument.
17: Thanks, Amy. Amy Parnes, senior political correspondent at The Hill. 14 minutes now after the hour on This Morning, America's First News.
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0: Live with us. Madonna once sang of living in a material world. Now it's a digital world. But with so much digital experience, many are craving a counterbalance. Here's consumer analyst Regina Lewis. Regina, what's up here?
1: Well, with so much digital experience, we're seeking the opposite. Analog is in, and there's a reason. Digital abundance is increasing the value of physical and even deliberately imperfect experiences. And if you think about it, this is why it makes sense. Technology removes friction. Now consumers want some of it back.
0: All right. So give an example. The friction we're missing, for example, and that we want back.
1: Well, it's the notion of balancing high tech and high touch. So as technology takes the friction out, people look to offset what it enables. So AI is a big accelerant in the dynamic. The better, faster, smarter it gets, the scarcer, and then by extension, more valuable physical presence, being there in person, effort, which is interesting, and experiences become. So adding, not subtracting friction becomes part of the value equation. What does that look like if it was virtual? The counterbalancing framework means now we want it to be physical. If it was convenient, now we're seeking ritual and effort. And if it was perfect, suddenly imperfect is in because it's more authentic.
0: Man. All right. So this is like it's analog, right? I think you said analog is in.
1: Yeah, analog is in, and skill is emerging as a modern status symbol. So pottery, sewing, needlepoint, woodworking, baking, gardening, repairing what's broken. Anything that deliberately reintroduces effort. So example, my nephew bought a motorcycle for $350 on Facebook Marketplace. It doesn't have a seat. He's a recent college graduate. He's fixing it himself, okay. Right? But it's the process and the tinkering that is really interesting. Even something like we put all of our lives in the cloud now, and people are putting them back on paper, old-fashioned scrapbooking. Even the traditional film cameras are making a resurgence. Michael's, the giant craft store, had a creativity trend report I just looked at, and it really does indicate a cultural shift. Consumers are no longer just crafting as a hobby, but they're using the tactile analog activities to reclaim their time and identity in an automated world.
0: Very cool. We're speaking with Regina Lewis, consumer analyst, and we're talking about counterbalancing because we need a little friction in our lives. I thought it was interesting in some of your notes here, you referenced, say, digital listening in exchange for, say, these vinyl listening bars. What are they?
1: Yeah, it's interesting. So music streaming, you can get any song anytime, as you well know. So vinyl records are, they're back too. Why? Because they take effort to play. So new, not just, you know, the secondhand vinyl record revenue topped $1 billion in 2025. That's the 19th straight year of growth. A telling example is the Gunter Hotel in San Antonio. They actually have a vinyl ambassador.
0: Thanks, Regina. Regina Lewis, consumer analyst. 30 minutes now after the hour on This Morning, America's First News.
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3: With SRN News, I'm Jason Walker. Some good news now coming out of the situation in Nepal. Several tourists previously reported missing in the flooding have now contacted officials saying they are safe, reducing the number of, in this case, Australia. Two people have called saying they are fine, and shortly after that, three others said they also are okay. Nevertheless, officials say more than 1,100 people have died in the flooding, nearly 4,000 still missing. Tropical Storm Edward has made landfall along the Texas-Louisiana border after picking up a quick burst of strength in the Gulf. Officials do say, though, this shouldn't be any bit of a problem because the storm is going to rapidly weaken as it continues its inward trend. SRN News.
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5: Today will be hot and humid with plenty of sunshine and a few clouds. We can expect a high of 90 degrees. Tonight will be partly cloudy and humid with a chance of a thunderstorm in the area. The low will be around 75 degrees. Tomorrow we will see intervals of clouds and sun with the possibility of a thunderstorm. It will be a hot day with temperatures nearing the record high of 98 degrees set in 1953. Any thunderstorm that develops could lead to flash flooding and damaging winds. The high temperature for tomorrow will reach 96 degrees. With the AccuWeather forecast, I'm meteorologist Joe Lundberg.
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6: On March the 23rd, 1775, Patrick Henry gave a powerful speech in which he insisted that America must seek freedom. But how did Patrick Henry believe that they could ever win? Listen to his own words. He said, "There is a just God who presides over the destinies of nations and who will raise up friends to fight our battles for us." Patrick Henry believed that they could only win their liberty if God helped. And he did. Is it too late for God to help us today? Not if we ask. I'm Jerry Stewart, and that was One Moment in America.
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0: joining us. The healthcare giant McKesson is investigating a cyber attack which has compromised customer data. What's a consumer to do in this situation? Here's credit repair expert Paul Oster, founder of Better Qualified in New Jersey. Paul, start first with the breach.
1: There's a group called Shiny Hunters that have claimed that they have, I don't know, it's about 300 million. There's an estimate 284, 250, but they have millions of files that were housed in McKesson's database. So this particular data breach, look, we've become numb to these data breaches. They happen every day. As a matter of fact, it doesn't matter if it's McKesson or, you know, there's a cyber attack, Gordon, that occurs approximately every 39 seconds.
0: Jeez.
1: Microsoft alone reports 600 million, I'll repeat that, 600 million password attacks daily against its customers. That's not the other ones. That's just Microsoft alone. And there are an actual 14 corporate or institutional data leaks, data breaches every single day. So it doesn't matter if it's McKesson. It doesn't matter. We have to assume as consumers that our information is out there.
0: All right. How do we make that assumption, I guess? And then what do we do once we start realizing that this is a very capable opponent?
1: Yeah. So again, the worst thing that you can do is do nothing. We have to change our behaviors here. Identity theft is and is going to continue to be the fastest growing crime in the country, in the world, actually, because we're just putting that much more of our stuff online, right? So you have to understand, when the data breach walks out the door, in walks phishing, which is emails, vishing. They're going to call you, smishing. They're going to text you because they have their numbers and their emails. They know they were a client of McKesson. They're going to know if they have cancer. They're going to know if they were seeking a medical device. You might get a text message that says, your insurance has been denied. We cannot refill your prescription. Your insurance has been denied. We cannot send you the medical device. People panic when they see that, and they might give up information that they normally wouldn't. So we have to take a step back. We have to take a deep breath, and we have to hold our information. You know, we have to protect it. So here's the three things every consumer needs to do right now. Freeze, put a security freeze on your credit report. Now you have to be careful because no one, including you, will have access to your credit reports. So you can't get approved for anything without lifting that freeze first. I would give yourself 24 to 48 hours to lift the security freeze from all three bureaus. You need to monitor your credit, and you need to verify all of the transactions on your bank statements, your credit cards, and your insurance statements. Look for those benefit letters. Did you actually apply, or did you get a prescription? Did you order something? Maybe not. So those are the red flags that consumers need to take a, you know, a real hard look at after this data breach. But again, I can't stress it enough, whether it was back in 25, 24, 23, you know, this, a lot of times it doesn't happen overnight. This, your information can be out there and exposed for years after a data breach. It's just a matter of when the bad actors want to use it.
0: Thanks, Paul. 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
3: With SRN News, I'm Jason Weicker. Major powwow later today in Venezuela as Chevron officials and Energy Secretary Chris Wright will meet. They'll be holding discussions on the deal involving Caracas and Washington. The Ebola outbreak still growing in Congo. Death count has now surpassed 3,000. And some tourists previously reported missing in Nepal have now made contact with authorities. Still, the floods have killed more than 1,100 people. More than 3,000 are missing. The case against the Utah man accused of assassinating Charlie Kirk now headed for trial. Tyler Robinson faces a potential death sentence if convicted. Tiger Woods now plans to change his not guilty plea in a DUI case. A court hearing is set for this morning. This is SRN News.
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4: Today will be hot and humid with plenty of sunshine and a few clouds. We can expect a high of 90 degrees. Tonight will be partly cloudy and humid with a chance of a thunderstorm in the area. The low will be around 75 degrees. Tomorrow we will see intervals of clouds and sun with the possibility of a thunderstorm. It will be a hot day with temperatures nearing the record high of 98 degrees set in 1953. Any thunderstorm that develops could lead to flash flooding and damaging winds. The high temperature for tomorrow will reach 96 degrees. With the AccuWeather forecast, I'm meteorologist Joe Lundberg.
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0: Thanks for being with us. Nearly 11 years ago, Michael Kuba from Arizona took his van to a mechanic after the AC broke. The estimate was about $4,000. SunnySkies.com says for a family with three young kids and money tight, he decided to figure things out himself. What started as an attempt to help his own children eventually became the Junkie Garage, a nonprofit in Glendale dedicated to helping people keep their vehicles on the road without the enormous bills they might face at a traditional repair shop. People make an appointment, bring him the parts and refrigerant needed for the repair, and donate whatever they can afford for the labor. It's not just Kuba doing the work alone. His 16-year-old son, Matthew, has been working alongside him since he was just 8. For Nicole Murray and Mike Gavin, I'm Gordon Deal. 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
1: I'm Nicole Murray with Your Money Now. Contract negotiations between U.S. Steel and the United Steelworkers Union will continue after both agreed to a 30-day extension of a 4-year contract that expired yesterday. The negotiations are the first since U.S. Steel was acquired by Nippon Steel in a $15 billion deal completed last year. Pennsylvania Governor Josh Shapiro said on CNBC that too many data center developers don't care about the communities where they are building. The governor, who is considered a potential contender for the 2028 Democratic presidential nomination, signed an executive order last month aimed at controlling data center development. You may have noticed that neighborhood mail trucks look a little different, with stubby, low-to-the-ground designs and massive windshields. TribLive.com reports that the cars are among more than 100,000 new vehicles that the Postal Service is introducing nationwide. Officials say some are gas-powered, while others are electric. Futures are lower this morning as tensions escalate in the Middle East. That's
2: questions. We are the answer. 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The answer.
3: Breaking news this hour from Town Hall. I'm Rich Thomason. Iran has attacked American allies in the Gulf as renewed fighting with the U.S. ends a month-long pause. An Iranian drone sparked a fire at a residential complex in Kuwait. No casualties reported. Bahrain intercepted incoming drones. Other attacks targeting Jordan, the UAE, and Iraq's Kurdish region. The death toll now tops 1,100 in the catastrophic flooding in Nepal and Tibet. Meanwhile, some previously unaccounted-for tourists have managed to get in touch with authorities to say they're all right.
4: Prime Minister Anthony Albanese says five Australians were confirmed safe overnight in Nepal, reducing the number of missing Australians to 38.
5: But that's 38 families, 38 people who we hold grave fears for. We hope, of course, for positive news further.
4: Officials also said two Spanish nationals, two Americans and a Belgian national had contacted authorities and were now classified as in contact. Meanwhile, search efforts continue after last week's floods, which killed over 1,100 people and left thousands more missing. Nepal's foreign ministry says 324 foreign nationals have been rescued, while about 590 from 39 countries remain unaccounted for. I'm Charles Villadesma.
3: Citing overwhelming evidence, a Utah judge has ordered Charlie Kirk's accused assassin to stand trial. If he's convicted, Tyler Robinson could face a death sentence. A Massachusetts jury has been ordered by a judge to continue deliberating the fate of Lindsay Clancy. She's a 36-year-old woman who claims that postpartum psychosis led her to kill her three young children. Earlier, jurors told the court that they were deadlocked. The judge ordered them to keep trying for a verdict. On Wall Street, the Dow futures down 67 points. The NASDAQ futures off 158. More on these stories at townhall.com.
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9: Today will be hot and humid with plenty of sunshine and a few clouds. We can expect a high of 90 degrees. Tonight will be partly cloudy and humid with a chance of a thunderstorm in the area. The low will be around 75 degrees. Tomorrow we will see intervals of clouds and sun with the possibility of a thunderstorm. It will be a hot day with temperatures nearing the record high of 98 degrees set in 1953. Any thunderstorm that develops could lead to flash flooding and damaging winds. The high temperature for tomorrow will reach 96 degrees. With the AccuWeather forecast, I'm meteorologist Joe Lundberg.
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8: Before dawn on June 6th, 1944, thousands of young American GIs stepped off landing craft onto the beaches of Normandy. Little did they know that their bravery would change the world. They faced gunfire, uncertainty, and overwhelming odds. Yet they pressed forward. Many would never leave that shoreline. D-Day marked the beginning of the end for Nazi Germany, opening a second front that changed the course of World War II. Those men didn't fight for conquest. They fought so that future generations around the world could live free from tyranny. Today, crosses and Stars of David line the Normandy coast. 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
5: Well, good morning, D.C., and thank God somebody remembered the Constitution. Thank God. Because, you know, every disagreement over immigration ought to end with one, you know, not every disagreement over immigration ought to end with one political side cheering and the other side booing. You know, not because Virginia lacks legitimate authority over Virginia government, and, you know, certainly not because the federal government possesses unlimited power. Thank God, because at this preliminary stage, a federal judge has remembered something fundamental about our constitutional system, and that is this: states have powers, the federal government has powers, and neither gets to pretend the constitutional boundary between them disappears simply because people currently holding office dislike what the other government is doing. And that is why this is what makes U.S. District Judge Robert Payne's ruling in the Virginia 287G litigation potentially much bigger than another argument about ICE, right? You know about Virginia's 287 litigation, right? That's where the Virginia Democratic government enacted legislation designed to restrict cooperation between local jurisdictions and federal immigration authorities.
4: Okay.
5: Trump,
4: their sanctuary policy.
5: Exactly.
4: Yeah.
5: And so the Trump Justice Department challenged it. And this week, Judge Payne issued a preliminary injunction protecting the existing 287 agreements, or the Section 287 agreements, while the litigation proceeds. So, you know, this is good because this provides a mechanism under which ICE can enter, you know, agreements allowing designated state and local officers to perform, you know, specified immigration enforcement functions subject to federal direction, training, and supervision. So this isn't some secret that, you know, Trump invented or cooked up, you know, last week. It's a creature of federal statute.
4: Right.
5: And I think that distinction is enormously important. I mean, you know, Virginia politicians may campaign against it. You know, you could tell voters, well, you know, local police officers in Virginia shouldn't participate in whatever ICE officers are involved in.
4: Well, that's ridiculous.
5: But that's
4: like saying local police officers should never help the FBI. I mean, you're saying the exact same thing. What's wrong with you?
5: But there is a constitutional difference between saying Virginia mm-hmm. will determine what Virginia and its subdivisions do.
4: Yeah.
5: And saying Virginia will regulate how the federal government carries out federal immigration law.
4: Right, you can't do that.
5: The second proposition runs headlong into a constitutional wall, because Article 6 of the Constitution provides that, you know, the Constitution and federal laws made pursuant to it are the supreme law of the land. That doesn't mean Washington can do anything it wants. It means that when the federal government acts within its constitutionally assigned authority, a state generally cannot directly regulate the federal government in carrying out that function. So in other words, Virginia can tell Virginia and its subdivisions, this is what you're going to do. That's fine. But you can't tell the federal government what to do when they come into Virginia. They're going to continue, because, again, the supremacy clause of the Constitution.
4: New York just lost a similar case. The no mask law for ICE agents in New York. There's a federal judge, I believe it was a Clinton appointed judge, went, You don't get to tell the federal agents what uniform they can and cannot wear in the state of New York. You don't have that right. You don't have that power. And it's a similar situation in Virginia. But this is the derangement of the left. They are so anti-Donald Trump that they are not in favor of the American people. It is unquestionable. It is undeniable that illegal immigrants are committing crimes. I'm not saying every single one of them is committing multiple crimes. I'm saying every single one of them has committed at least one crime to come into the country. Otherwise, they wouldn't be an illegal alien. But there are a significant number that are committing other crimes. Murder, rape, assault, fraud. And when they're arrested, when they come into, as the left goes, what was it, justice-involved individuals, what a stupid phrase that is. When they become, when they are arrested, when they're convicted, and ICE goes, hey, instead of just releasing this criminal back out onto the street to go commit more crimes in the state of Virginia, we want them, we're going to send them back to their home country, whether that's France, whether that's Russia, whether that's China, whether that's South Africa. It doesn't matter where it is. We're going to send them back to their home country because they've committed other crimes here in the U.S. and we do not need criminals in this country.
5: No. And so when I say that Virginia can tell Virginia what to do, that may be true. But this judge said that Virginia could prohibit, the state of Virginia could prohibit its political subdivisions from entering into any new agreements with ICE. So in other words, while this case is proceeding.
4: Yeah.
5: So in other words, it's kind of a win with respect to immigration law or the enforcement of our immigration law insofar as the judge is saying if a political subdivision or the state of Virginia has already entered into an agreement with ICE for some sort of cooperative, you know, law enforcement agreement.
4: Right.
5: They can continue doing that.
4: It's
5: despite what the state of Virginia is telling it.
4: It's essentially a freezing of the status quo while the court case plays out. We're not going to sign any new ones. We're not going to void any ones that currently exist. We're just going to keep the status quo. What you're going to have are places that have been controlled by Republicans, they're going to be cooperating with ICE and they're going to be getting illegal immigrants who are criminals out of their communities. And then you're going to have places like Fairfax, Loudoun County. You're going to have, you know, places, Richmond, where the Democrats are in charge and illegal immigrants are going to get arrested for committing assault, murder, rape, whatever. And then they get let out of jail. And they're going to go commit more crimes in those same areas. They'll get arrested. They get let out of jail. It's going to be this revolving door of criminal behavior in places controlled by Democrats.
5: And so when you say, well, what are these cooperative agreements? Well, basically, ICE comes in and they go into a particular county and they go, hey, you know, we're going to be patrolling the streets. We're going to, you know, we're going to be arresting folks. And basically, it's kind of an agreement that we're going to work together here,
4: right,
5: you know, and not work against one another.
4: You guys don't have to be the ones doing the arrest. We can do the arrest. But look,
5: may need your facility. We may need use of your facility.
4: Can we assemble in your parking lot before we go out?
5: So, this is the distinction. You know, there's a distinction between a state saying we aren't going to help you.
4: Yeah.
5: You know, which presents a very different constitutional issue.
4: Which, frankly, I think is a morally bankrupt position to take.
5: From a state that says we aren't going to allow you to do it.
4: Which is absolutely unconscionable.
5: But what is what Virginia was attempting to do?
4: Let's get to the top three things you need to know before tomorrow. First thing you need to know, a mile-long stretch of the National Mall will be closed for the rest of the year. The National Park Service announced the closure this week, saying the turf needed repair. The mall has been heavily used this summer for the Freedom 250 events, including the National State Fair, the Freedom 250 fireworks show, and the Freedom 250 race. In addition, vandals poisoned part of the grass to write 8647 in the turf. The mall between 3rd Street and 14th Street will be closed to all pedestrians and public demonstrations until January 24th of next year.
5: You know what? I'm going to tell you, that mall, I have never seen it more used utilized in my lifetime.
4: I agree. There's been so much going on. But look, it's the 250th, the semi-quincentennial celebration. Only happens once. Second thing you need to know, renovations at the East Potomac Golf Course apparently did not begin yesterday. The course is open for business as usual. September 1st was supposed to be the day that the Trump administration began work updating the public golf course to what the president referred to as a championship course. Opponents of the plan sue the Trump administration to stop those renovations. A status hearing in the case is planned for Thursday afternoon. National Park Service has been on site cutting down trees, but they insist those are part of regular maintenance to get rid of dead trees or trees that are invasive species.
5: Well, you know, maybe the contract date was September the 1st, but, you know, you're not going to actually mobilize men and equipment. Maybe till after Labor Day.
4: Yeah, you may wait till after Labor Day, or you may wait till after the judge says you can go ahead.
5: Yeah, I mean, you know, having a contract start date and not actually mobilizing, that's kind of par for the course in the construction industry.
4: I see what you did. And third thing you need to know, the founder of two D.C. area nonprofits pocketed, D.C. Attorney General Brian Schwab is suing the founder of two nonprofit groups for embezzling more than $100,000 in funds. Allison Abrams is the founder of Empowerment Justice Center and Empowerment Liberation Cathedral. Schwab's lawsuit accuses Abrams of diverting $125,000 in federal grants from those nonprofit groups to her spouse, her own bank accounts, and to other businesses she owns. Back in December of 2025, Abrams entered a settlement agreement with the Attorney General's office to repay the missing money. So far, Schwab says she has not repaid any of it.
5: What do you think about that?
4: These public-private things, when you have a non-governmental organization getting government funds, bad things happen.
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0: 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Steve Parr with Louis R. Avalone.
1: Well, we've got Labor Day coming up, Labor Day weekend. Usually signals the end of summer. Now, I know where you're going. You're already getting ready to interrupt me and say, well, that's not officially the end of summer. Whatever the date the end of summer is.
0: Your impression of me is awful.
1: It is terrible. It is. I should practice it more.
0: September 20th.
1: But for most Americans, it is the symbolic. How about that? You go with that? Can we go with the symbolic end of summer? It's kind of like the last
0: time. How about
1: time.
0: This? Meteorologically.
1: I don't want to know meteorology. It was
0: the September 1st is the end of summer. It's the start of fall.
1: Well, nevertheless.
0: And by the way, the entire calendar is wrong.
1: Oh,
0: it's messed up.
1: And can we just look forward to Labor Day weekend?
0: And I've got a better solution. If anybody wants to ever see my calendar, I fixed the entire calendar. I've made it to where it's right and it works and it makes logical sense.
1: Well, you know what? If anybody did want to see that this Labor Day, it would cost them a little more than it did last year.
0: I'd give it to people. You can look at my calendar.
1: No, that's not what I'm talking about. I'm talking about the national average price of gasoline.
0: Oh, I see.
1: It's sitting about $4 a gallon on Labor Day. Last year at this time, it was $3.19 was the national average price of a gallon of gasoline. You know, and it's unfortunate. And the mainstream media, you're going to see more and more stories, these sad stories. And I understand the price of gasoline can be very regressive in terms of, it's not a tax, but it does impact lower income individuals as a percentage of their income, generally speaking.
0: Well, there is a tax built into gasoline.
1: Oh, well, that's
0: tax.
1: A different. I'm talking places, about just globally looking at the price of a gallon of gas.
0: And in some places, the state actually makes more profit on a gallon of gas than the oil companies do.
1: Okay.
0: I mean, that drives up the price of gas.
1: Well, I mean, maybe a gallon of milk even. I mean,
0: I don't know if anybody. I don't know if any state makes more profit on a gallon of milk.
1: Not a
0: than
1: gallon
0: a milk
1: of milk,
0: producer.
1: But as far as you know, a gallon of gasoline, with all of the processes that it must go through,
0: right.
1: And the expenses to refine it
0: to do all that.
1: If you look at what it takes to pasteurize milk, a gallon of milk,
0: sure.
1: It seems to pale in comparison, but, no one's complaining about a $4 gallon of milk.
0: No, people were definitely complaining about a $4 gallon of milk.
1: Okay, Labor Day. You know what it means. You know, it's not President's Day. It's not Memorial Day. It's not the 4th of July, obviously, but it's a holiday honoring labor. The dignity of work, the contribution of working Americans to make this country the most prosperous nation on the planet. And you know what? It's a way of honoring the workers. And I do feel for those who are having to pay $4 a gallon gasoline. But at the same time, the larger picture here is we are resetting the world's power structure for the next generation. Perhaps for the next 100 years.
0: Yeah, I think what President Trump has done geopolitically, we aren't feeling it yet, but we will. The deal he just made with Venezuela is a sea change in terms of geopolitics.
1: Mm-hmm, absolutely.
0: It's a huge deal, and that will affect us going forward. Most people aren't going to be able to see that math yet. It's not going to be paying off at the pump yet. It will.
1: So happy Labor Day, happy early Labor Day to the American worker. You built this country, you keep it running, and we're grateful.
0: Let's get to the top three things you need to know. Working in a coal mine, going down, down. Working in a coal mine, about to step down. Working in a coal mine. We already did the top three things. We're digging deep now.
1: We were so deep in discussion.
0: Yeah, no, I just wasn't paying attention.
1: You were so focused on rewriting the calendar.
0: I haven't, well,
1: for the planet.
0: No, I've already rewritten the calendar.
1: Okay.
0: It's just nobody's going to adopt it, but it's excellent.
1: Okay.
0: All right. Anyway, All right, here's so the state of Virginia has a problem. They can't seem to get their new solar farms hooked up to the electric grid, which means those farms aren't actually providing electricity to customers. So you build a whole solar farm. You get solar panels just out there where cows used to be.
1: Yeah.
0: And they're not doing anything. So this is from the Center Square. Lawmakers set aside $2 million for the $2 million for the Solar Interconnection Grant Program, which opened for applications Monday through the Virginia Department of Energy. The program is aimed at interconnection costs, which can include utility-required transformers, relays, metering changes, protection equipment, engineering, and other upgrades before a solar facility can connect to the electric distribution system. And when I first read that, I was like, huh, that's weird. Why would the state have to pay energy companies to hook their own sources of energy generation up to the energy distribution grid? I mean, wouldn't the energy companies have a financial interest in doing that themselves?
1: Well, unless they don't need the solar energy, or unless
0: Right now, we need the solar energy because, as I kept reading, it says Virginia Energy says those expenses can make public sector solar projects harder to complete when the required upgrades exceed available capital or other funding. The funding comes from Virginia's general fund in fiscal 2027. The Department of Energy may use up to 15% of the amount for staffing, or as much as $300,000. All right, so these aren't projects by energy companies alone. These are government-run projects. The state is creating the solar farms. Now, isn't that just like a government project? They spend the money to build something, but then fail on how to actually get that thing working to do what the thing's supposed to do in the first. Hey, look, we built a solar farm. Great. Are we getting the energy from that? Oh, no, we need to take money out of the general fund for that.
1: But again, I mean, if it would make the energy companies money.
0: Yeah.
1: If it would, you know what I'm saying, in terms of if it would take demand off the current energy grid or the energy sources, whatever that is, right?
0: Right.
1: It's coal or
0: Well, that's another part of it. That the state of Virginia has guaranteed they're going to be net zero. So they have essentially outlawed the building of coal plants, outlawed essentially the use of natural gas. So they're mandating solar and wind. This is part of why I say governments should only do the things that only governments can do. When governments start trying to do things that private companies or private individuals can do, the governments don't do it as well. They rob the free market of the profit incentive to do it themselves. So first of all, you get the government doing it badly, and you take away the economic incentives for the companies to do it themselves. Well, so it doesn't get done well.
1: Well, obviously the companies, the energy companies, are not invested in this solar option.
0: So the question is,
1: whose idea was it? If it was the state of Virginia?
0: Democrats.
1: Okay, so it was a woke idea.
0: Yes, it is a politically correct idea that is not financially or economically sane.
1: Well, or apparently they didn't get with the energy companies beforehand, before building the solar farms, to say, hey, is this something that's going to benefit you? Is this something that you would be on board with?
0: Well, yeah, they don't care if the solar if the energy companies are on board with it. They're doing this for politics, because we got to fight man-made global warming.
1: Of course.
0: Without, by the way, actually having man-made global warming. The carbon dioxide is not the leading driver of climate change on planet Earth. Number one, it is the sun. Number two, it is the oceans. It is not carbon dioxide. That is a fourth level influencer. So this whole thing's bupkis anyways. But without the government subsidies, the solar farms aren't competitive in the energy markets. So why build something that's not competitive? Because the government requires it. The state of Virginia has outlawed common sense electricity generation. So they have to be subsidized with tax dollars to hide the real cost of solar energy from the voters in their energy bills. Part of your tax dollars is hiding the actual cost of your energy bills.
1: That's just crazy.
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5: Hello, ladies. 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Now look at me. Now look at your man. Wait, he's not a man anymore. He's a man identifying as a woman. Now look at me. Back to him. I mean, her. She's a man again. Confused? Me too. Ladies, you want a man who stands up for what matters in this country. 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Ladies, look at me. 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

0: 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I'm Stephen Parr with Louis R. Avalone.
1: All right, Mrs. Producer, I'm going to have a clip here of Rosie O'Donnell. And, you know, I want to first say, at what point are we allowed to say, this is crazy talk? Some folks on the left are clinically insane. And I don't mean clinically mentally ill. I mean, I'm not Rosie's doctor, and neither are millions of people listening to this political rant on social media. But I'm talking about rhetoric so wildly disproportionate and inflammatory and just untethered from reality that reasonable people should stop treating it like serious political analysis. And I know, here I am, I'm about to play part of this clip.
0: Yeah,
1: I'm kind of playing right into it. But just listen to her for just a few seconds, and you're like, this woman is not well.
0: Okay.
1: Okay, take a listen. Here is Rosie O'Donnell. Take a listen.
2: Countries have fallen, stronger and bigger than ours, to fascism. And, you know, World War II, we lost a lot of Americans over there doing what was right, ending this genocide, this Holocaust. And we all vowed never again, remember? Never.
1: Okay, that's enough.
0: But no, well, first of all, her first statement is completely wrong. There has never been a nation more powerful than the United States of America. So since there has never been a nation more powerful than the United States of America, there has never been a nation that became fascist that was more powerful than the United States of America.
1: She is accusing,
0: that is a factually wrong statement.
1: Okay. She is accusing,
0: yes,
1: the United States government of raping children in ICE detention facilities.
0: No. She's confused. Some of the people who were in ICE detention facilities were there because they were raping children.
1: She says that the United States government, our government,
0: yes,
1: are making concentration camps, rounding up people without a warrant, raping children in ICE detention. And she says they're all getting pregnant. I mean, you talk about doubling and tripling down on just complete ridiculousness.
0: Does she not know? Does she not know what men are? Okay. Most of the people in these ICE detention facilities are men because most of the people we let into the country were men. Men can't get pregnant. We're not putting
1: They are birthing persons.
0: Yeah, right. No, they're not. We're not putting men in the same cells with random children.
1: Oh,
0: that's not happening.
1: Well, that's why she said, how are these little girls getting raped in detention?
0: They're not.
1: It's from the federal government, federal officers, the male federal officers, because they're the only ones that have access.
0: It's she's got to stop getting her news from TikTok.
1: I don't think she's getting her news from TikTok.
0: Where'd she get this idea?
1: She's making this up.
0: I think she's getting these stories from somewhere. And frankly, where she's most likely getting that is from Chinese bots, from foreign disinformation and stuff like that. Look, don't get your news from TikTok. Just don't.
1: Or Rosie O'Donnell, for that matter.
0: Yeah, that's crazy. Tell you what, let's say what.
3: What you say?
4: What you talking about, Louis?
0: Okay, so President Trump was holding a press conference in the Oval Office. He was there talking about some of the new prescription drug prices being lowered. We'll talk about that a little bit more in the next hour. But it's kind of, again, you've got some more companies coming online with lowering their prescription drugs. So obviously, when you're at an Oval Office event and you're talking about prescription drugs, that's the perfect time to start asking about nuclear weapons, right?
1: Well, I mean, you mean with the president?
0: Yeah. So this.
1: Well, I mean, while you got his attention, you might as well go for it.
0: News Nation's Libby Dean asked President Trump if he was going to use nukes against Iran. Take a listen.
5: You ruled out using a nuclear weapon against Iran.
6: Well, I would never say that, but the answer is yes. I rule out no use. There's no reason for it. What a stupid question that is, actually.
5: Well,
6: here they are. They're totally defeated militarily. So now I defeat them, and now I should use a nuclear weapon on top of them? What a stupid question.
0: Look, President Trump's 100% right with that. And while I'm not normally a fan of some of his, he can be a little harsh at times. In this case, 100% deserved. That was a really dumb question, or that was a massively disingenuous question. Those are the only two options.
1: Well, I mean, I think there are some folks out there that say we need to quit messing around with Iran. Now, I know the nuclear option obviously is unconscionable.
0: We're messing around with Iran? We're messing around with them?
1: Well, I mean, we keep saying, look, I'm as big a Trump supporter as you'll find.
0: Yeah.
1: But what I'm saying there is that at the same time, President Trump keeps coming back and saying, oh, these guys are begging for a negotiation. They're begging for a deal. You know, they're on their backs. You know, they're down for the count. And, you know, and yet they keep firing on their neighbors. They keep firing on U.S. military personnel in the adjacent countries where we have bases.
0: But look, Iran is beat. Iran is absolutely beat. OK, they have no air force. They've got drones and they've got rockets. That's all they've got. Now, they do have artillery. They do have ground troops still, because we haven't really gone after the ground military as much. But we've taken out their entire navy. We've taken out. Why did they have to load mines into missiles to try and launch them from an island? Because they don't have a single boat they can still use to go drop the mines, which is how you usually drop mines. They don't have it. They can't do it. They can't fly a plane out there and drop the mines out of the plane because they don't have any planes.
1: So wait a minute.
0: They're beat.
1: They took a mine,
0: yes,
1: that they would put
0: into the
1: Strait of Hormuz. And they took a ratchet strap, basically, strapped it onto a rocket.
0: They apparently had rockets specially designed to deploy to do this.
1: Ah.
0: But the point being, that's a really hard way to drop a mine into the water. You know what's easier? Take a little boat and then just drop it. That's how we normally mine things, is with a boat. But they can't do that because we've sunk their navy. It's hard to put a mine onto a boat that's already at the bottom of the sea. The only time we've ever used nuclear weapons, we used two of them against Japan back in the 1940s, the end of World War II. We used them because Japan, while they were essentially beat, they were still a threat. And we were trying to end that war without having to lose another million American soldiers. And we did it before we fully understood the devastation of them.
1: That it would have caused, right?
0: Right now, we've beat the military. There's no invasion plan, by the way. We were planning to invade Japan, and that was going to cost a bunch of American lives. There is currently no operational plan to invade Iran. And the way you know that is there's no troop buildup of ground troops anywhere in the Middle East for U.S. troops.
1: No, look.
0: We have not sent 100,000 troops over there to stage in Saudi Arabia to send them across the Persian Gulf. We're not doing that.
1: I just think the question was one from someone that truly does not understand the consequences, the extraordinary escalation that a nuclear weapon launched by the United States would have. I mean, enormous civilian and environmental. And
0: I think that's the nicest way you could interpret this. The other way to interpret it is the reporter damn well knew what she was saying, and she also knew it was fake news, but she was trying to create a story that Donald Trump is so unhinged he's going to use nukes. Either way, either the reporter's too dumb to know that her question was dumb, or the reporter's too corrupt to be a reporter. And either one of them looks awful for the media.
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1: You remember the days when you could just ask, who's your daddy, to figure out if someone was trustworthy.
0: Back then, if their daddy was a good guy, you figured they were too. 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
12: 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It's a bird. It's a weather balloon from China.
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0: 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I'm Stephen Parr with Louis Saar Abalone.
1: You know, we are, what, just days away from 9/11. 25 years.
0: Yeah.
1: I mean, that, and 25 years later, 9/11 is still killing Americans.
0: That's true.
1: You know, and you're like, well, what are we talking about there? Well, we're talking about the number of certified 9/11 related cancer cases reported across survivors and responders, you know, not just Manhattan civilian workers and residents. I mean, the numbers, I mean, of course we remember, of course, the 3,000 people murdered that day.
0: Right.
1: The firefighters running upstairs while everybody was running down. We remember the police officers and the EMTs and the construction workers, just ordinary Americans digging through that rubble. But there was another killer that was hiding in that rubble, and it was the dust.
0: Yeah, the toxic dust.
1: The World Trade Center Health Program now reports more than 57,000 certified 9/11 related cancer cases among responders and survivors. And perhaps the most startling development is that civilians who lived or worked or attended school in the affected area now account for slightly more certified cancer cases than the first responders themselves. I mean, think about that. I mean, these weren't necessarily firefighters standing on the pile. I mean, these were, you know, secretaries and restaurant workers, teachers, students, you know, residents, just retired people. The only crime they, you know, were guilty of that day was being in Lower Manhattan.
0: Yeah.
1: When these god-awful, vile terrorists flew these airplanes into buildings and, of course, and into the Pentagon and, you know, obviously driven right into the ground in Pennsylvania.
0: Yeah, the 9/11, the attacks, the outcome of that continues as people are still fighting these health problems 25 years later. Their lives have been shortened. And we said we'll never forget. We said never forget. I'm not sure we understand that. I think a lot of people absolutely forgot, or there's been a rewriting of history. Like the BBC. The BBC says that wasn't a terror attack. That was just a hijacking and some planes that crashed. No, that was a terrorist attack. And by the way, it was a radical Islamic terrorist attack. And there is radical Islam in this country right now. And it's on the rise.
1: Well, and some might say, and it got elected to the mayor's office of New York City.
0: And other places across the country, too. Let's get to a game. Let's play a game.
2: Shall we play a game?
0: Okay, so we were talking about NCAA football earlier, and we got the preseason, and season's about to start. So what is the NCAA top 10, the preseason top 10 heading into the season? What are the best NCAA football teams heading into the season? Preseason top 10.
1: Which, like, opinion? I mean,
0: yeah.
1: Or are you, it's like, the, based the on AP the poll. Expected?
0: It's the AP poll.

0: Oh, well, I mean, you got to start with go Tigers, LSU.
1: Not in the top
0: 10. Not in the top 10.
1: Number 11.
0: Well, what about SMU out of Dallas? No? Okay. Notre Dame.
1: Notre Dame, number 4 on the list. Notre Dame.
0: Fighting Irish.
1: Mm.
0: Texas.
1: Number 5. Last year's number 1, and then they, of course, fell throughout the season.
0: Hook'em Horns.
1: They're number 5 this year.
0: Right? Yep. Hook'em Horns.
1: Hook'em Horns, yeah.
0: Okay. What about, Oregon?
1: Oregon, number 2. Oregon, they've been very good in the last couple of years.
0: Let's see. Ohio, is it Ohio State or?
1: Number 1, Ohio okay. State.
0: All right. Let's see here.
1: And they've been consistently great for decades.
0: Alabama,
1: not in the top 10.
0: Clemson.
1: Not in the top 10.
0: Georgia,
1: number 3.
0: I'm way off. Texas A&M.
1: Texas A&M, yes, number 8.
0: Let's see here. Ole Miss.
1: Ole Miss. Now this one, I did not expect Ole Miss to be number 9 on the list. I think that was really high. But you know, their coach Lane Kiffin just went to LSU, but they're sitting there higher than LSU this year.
0: Tennessee.
1: Not in the top 10.
0: Michigan,
1: not in the top 10.
0: Oklahoma.
1: Oklahoma, number 10.
0: Okay, I'm out.
1: All right,
0: I'm
1: so out. Here's the, you did pretty well. Ohio State, number 1, Oregon, number 2, Georgia, number 3, Notre Dame, number 4, Texas, number 5. So you got the top 5 right there.
0: Okay.
1: Indiana, number 6. Then University of Miami, down in Florida. The Hurricanes are back, which is ironic because this year we haven't really had any.
0: Sure.
1: Yeah, then Texas A&M. Number 8, Ole Miss, number 9, Oklahoma, number 10. So in the top 25, the SEC, the Southeastern Conference, has 9 teams in the top 25. The Big 10 has 8 teams in the top 25. The Big 12 has 4. The ACC has 3. And, of course, Notre Dame is the only independent in the top 25.
0: Okay. You know, we could also rank them. Maybe Forbes will do that by the top grossing college football program, which, by the way, I do have a short list on that.
1: Yeah.
0: Texas.
1: I figured they would be number 1.
0: At $181 million. That's the projected football revenue.
1: Yeah.
0: Then Michigan, Ohio State, Tennessee,
1: mm-hmm.
0: Georgia, then Alabama, Oklahoma, rounding it out at $125 million.
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0: 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I'm Stephen Paul with Louis R. Avalone.
1: So last year, 86 House Democrats backed an anti-socialism resolution in Congress. 86.
0: 86, all right.
1: This was in November of 2025, almost a year ago, right? Almost.
0: Okay.
1: This year, that same resolution came up for a vote in the House.
0: Yes.
1: Do you know how many voted for it? How many Democrats voted to condemn socialism?
0: Nine.
1: Actually, it's one less.
0: Oh.
1: Eight.
0: I was just guessing. That's pretty good.
1: I mean, eight?
0: Yeah.
1: Are you kidding me?
0: I absolutely buy that.
1: But why has socialism become something that a major American political party has this much trouble unequivocally rejecting?
0: Because it is, socialism ends up being the logical outcome of what the Democrats have been pushing for many years. When you start saying, I think the healthcare system in the United States should be single payer. What you're saying, those are euphemisms for socialism. I think we should have socialized medicine in America. That's what the Democrats have been saying. Since Barack Obama, he pushed Obamacare, and he said at the time, I can't politically get single payer through, but Obamacare is supposed to set up these conditions for single payer in the future. The logical outcome of what the Democrat Party has been doing is socialism, which is communism.
1: Well, I think it's also because the Democratic Socialists of America, they've grown to almost 120,000 members in this country. I think that's the real story. Well, socialism used to be something American politicians ran away from. Now, some are running on it. Many, more often than not these days, when you read these politicians' bios, they're running on it.
0: And the thing is, socialism hasn't changed. Socialism is still just as bad, as stupid, as destructive, as evil as it was in the 1980s. It's the Democrats who have changed. They've abandoned working people for the ivory towers, and they want to
2: questions.
0: Lock everybody
2: we
0: up.
2: Are the answer. 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The answer.
3: Breaking news this hour from Town Hall. I'm Rich Thomason. Oil giant Chevron is now confirming the planned expansion of its operations in Venezuela. This comes after President Trump recently announced a deal to develop the nation's oil reserves, giving the Pentagon a share of the profits. Not exactly endearing itself to its Gulf neighbors, Iran has been lashing out yet again.
4: An Iranian drone attack Wednesday has sparked a blaze in Kuwait City, and Bahrain intercepted incoming drones following a night of American bombardment that included a deadly strike on a wedding party. Iranian officials say at least five people were killed, including a child, and at least 68 wounded. After a respite for more than a month, fighting between the U.S. and Iran has increased since the weekend after the American military hit Iranian rocket launchers on an island in the Strait of Hormuz, saying Iran was planning to use them to shoot mines into the waterway. Iran retaliated by firing missiles at American bases in Jordan, which were all intercepted. I'm Charles Villadesma.
3: U.S. Central Command insists that America does not attack civilians. Ed Markey of Massachusetts has captured the Democrat nomination in his bid for a third term in the U.S. Senate. The Senate Majority Leader is confident that GOP Senator Susan Collins will be given another term in office by voters in blue state Maine.
5: She is tough as nails, a terrific retail campaigner, which in Maine still really matters. And the guy she's running against, they think he's an improvement over the previous one. I'm not sure he is.
3: Senator John Thune speaking with the Salem Radio Network. Judge in Utah has cleared the way for Charlie Kirk's accused assassin to stand trial. Flooding rains along parts of coastal Texas and Louisiana, thanks to now Tropical Depression Edward. Watching Wall Street this morning, the Dow futures up 73 points, NASDAQ futures down 100. More on these stories, townhall.com.
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19: Today will be hot and humid with plenty of sunshine and a few clouds. We can expect a high of 90 degrees. Tonight will be partly cloudy and humid with a chance of a thunderstorm in the area. The low will be around 75 degrees. Tomorrow we will see intervals of clouds and sun with the possibility of a thunderstorm. It will be a hot day with temperatures nearing the record high of 98 degrees set in 1953. Any thunderstorm that develops could lead to flash flooding and damaging winds. The high temperature for tomorrow will reach 96 degrees. With the AccuWeather forecast, I'm meteorologist Joe Lundberg.
20: Nicole Murray with your money now. Chevron has announced plans to more than double its oil production in Venezuela over the next 5 years through a $7 billion investment that expands its position in the South American nation. The company plans to increase its production in the country to 600,000 barrels per day, compared to around 280,000 barrels per day currently. Zelensky is urging airlines to avoid Russian airspace, warning that expanding Ukrainian drone operations are making the skies increasingly unsafe. CNBC reports that some Chinese and Gulf carriers continue to use the Russian airspace, despite most Western airlines avoiding it since Russia's full-scale invasion. Meta's $18 billion trial settlement could see it accelerate the launch of new artificial intelligence products. CNBC analysts note that tech firms often unleash a wave of products after resolving substantial lawsuits. However, there is skepticism around how successful Meta's scattergun approach will be. Futures are lower this morning. That's your money now.
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0: 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I'm Stephen Parra, Louis R. Avalone.
1: Well, you can write it or you can quote me.
0: And I can write it or I can quote
1: you. Or you can quote me. I've been saying this over and over. But Republicans are going to defy history in 63 days, and we're going to hold this House majority.
0: Okay, so now,
1: actually, I didn't. That's not my quote.
0: Where would I write that?
1: Was actually,
0: you said I could write it, or no, I could quote you.
1: Hold on, I was quoting Speaker of the House Mike Johnson.
0: Oh,
1: aha! Yes, see. It just kind of it kind of rings a little differently there.
0: So he's talking to reporters saying,
1: yes,
0: hey, you guys can write it or on your own.
1: Well,
0: or you can quote me. Either way, we're going to hold the House.
1: Well, because historically speaking, the party in control of the White House has lost House seats in all but two midterm election cycles since 1938.
0: Yes.
1: And he says it's going to be different, that 2026 is going to be different. Speaker Mike Johnson says this is going to be a midterm like no other.
0: Okay.
1: Republicans only have 219 seats right now, and that's including, if you want to include, independent California Representative Kevin Kiley, while the Democrats' seat count is set to jump to 214 after was Everton Blair and Aisha Wahab get sworn in this week. This means that the Republicans have just a three-seat majority.
0: Right.
1: And Speaker Johnson was alluding to basically this peculiar habit that is developing on the American right, and that is basically where we lose elections months before anyone has voted, right? And they call this a black pill. And this so-called black pill has become basically resignation marketed as sophistication. You know, someone says, oh, well, you know, according to the metrics and to this and to that and historically, and you sound like, you know, you're giving some sort of political analysis about why a particular race or set of races will come out the way that it is. Like you're going to be someone that says, well, we're going to lose the House. And then you kind of sound all important and, you know, cite history.
0: But anybody who's simply citing history as the reason why Republicans will lose House seats is not paying attention to what's going on this election. This election is historically different because we've had something happen in this midterm that has never happened in American politics history. And that is the massive redistricting fight between 2024 and 2026 that changed the map. So the same map that elected the House in 2024 is not the map that's going to be electing the House in 2026. The map that's electing the House in 2026 has picked up probably about four Republican-leaning seats compared to what was in 2024 when you average everything out, all the redistricting battles in California and Louisiana and Texas and all that.
1: Well, the Cook Political Report has Democrats favored to win 205 seats versus Republicans 209 seats.
0: Yes, so, but the Cook Political Report thought Kamala Harris was going to win the presidential
1: election. No, I get it, but there's 21 races that are deemed as political toss-ups.
0: And now, that's another change historically, because there are fewer seats that are actual battleground seats than have ever been before, because states, both Republican and Democrat, have done more gerrymandering to control within the districts. So there's fewer toss-up seats than there's ever been before.
1: No, and again, Speaker Johnson, very optimistic, and he should be. He should be Speaker of the House. I mean, there's only one way to lead there, and that is to lead with optimism. He has traveled 55 cities for about 75 different campaign events just in August.
0: Wow.
1: 55 cities, 75 campaign events in August, and all not in his own district, by the way.
0: Yeah.
1: Although he has been home to his 4th Congressional District in Louisiana. But he has been traveling the country trying to boost Republicans' chances in key swing districts, some of those 21 races that the Cook Political Report has deemed as toss-up. And, I mean, there's a lot of energy there. And I think he's right. I think he says, you're going to see me. He was talking to the reporters, saying, you're going to see me with boundless joy around here after, you know, after the midterm elections. And he said, this is not campaign rhetoric. I've seen it myself. I went to every one of these districts. I've seen the people, and many of the people are not down with communism. And yeah. he says, look, the Republicans are on the right side of this. And he's absolutely right. And look, Republicans certainly do face a difficult election. I mean, yes, historically, the president's party has lost House seats during every midterm election since 1938, with two exceptions. And Republicans are defending a razor-thin majority in the House.
0: And we've had a couple of problematic Republicans. Not many, but there's that one in Ohio who is in a fight with his wife, his ex-wife, and her husband actually happens to be a senator from Ohio, and there's all these allegations of wrongdoing and really bad wrongdoing. The House just censured a Republican, I believe, from Florida for sexual harassment issues. So there are a couple of Republicans that simply because the candidates have had bad behavior, or at least allegations of bad behavior, that could cost us some of those seats, perhaps. It's not a guarantee, but it at least makes things more challenging.
1: But I think what Speaker Johnson is doing, he's like, why do we have to resign to the fact historically that the president or whomever holds the White House, his party, loses seats in the House? And see, that's where this black pill, this so-called black pill, becomes so destructive. It turns analysis into paralysis. And what it does, what's so absolutely poisonous about it, is that it convinces otherwise persuadable voters that, you know,
0: not to show up,
1: don't even, right? It's like, and it tells reliable Republican voters, you know what, we're not going to win this thing, and you're going to be disappointed. So just, you know, just resign yourself to the fact that we're not going to maintain control of the House and get over it.
0: No, you can't do that.
1: That's loser talk.
0: Because if the Democrats win, the damage to the country is going to be tremendous, in that it essentially stops President Trump from being able to do anything. And all we will have for the next 2 years, we will have at least three impeachments of President Trump within the next 2 years if the Democrats win the House,
1: But see, this is where that loser talk is so devastating, because the radical left doesn't need a majority of Americans to embrace its ideology. All it needs is enough opponents, enough losers or loser talk to become, you know, for those folks to be discouraged or divided or disgusted enough to remain at home. And I think that's why you have these, you know, some folks out there, they're sabotaging the Republican Party. They're sabotaging the odds of the House, of the Republicans maintaining control of the House.
0: And even if you have soured on President Trump, Mike Johnson is the most decent man to be the Speaker of the House in the history of this republic. If nothing else, we should return him to that seat. Let's get to the top three things you need to know. First thing you need to know, President Trump announced on Monday that 9 more pharmaceutical companies have signed on to his most favored nation drug pricing program. That means prices for American consumers will be lowered on drugs from those companies to match the lowest price paid on other nations. President Trump said this is projected to save Americans more than $600 billion in prescription drug prices. This brings the total number of companies agreeing to most favored nation pricing to 26, or around 90% of the prescription drug market. The discounted drugs will be sold directly on TrumpRx.gov.
1: You know what? That is such beautiful news. That's perhaps the greatest news, because, you know, for far too long, Americans have overpaid for prescription drugs, while countries all around the planet have paid far more less.
0: We've been subsidizing the rest of the world's prescription drug prices. Second thing you need to know, Immigration and Customs Enforcement announced the arrest of 2,100 illegal immigrants in New York City this week. It's part of Operation Rotten Apple that specifically targeted criminal illegal aliens in our nation's largest city. Among the criminals detained by ICE were murderers, kidnappers, rapists, robbers, burglars, child predators, drug traffickers, and other violent criminals. All of them had been released back onto the American streets after their arrest because of sanctuary jurisdictions in New York refusing to honor detainer requests issued by ICE. Department of Homeland Security Secretary Mark Wayne Mullen said these individuals should have never been on our streets. But while the radical left sanctuary states protect illegals, underneath Trump's administration and the Department of Homeland Security, ICE officers are out there every day protecting Americans.
1: And yet you have the mayor of New York City, Zohran Mamdani, that is actively working for sanctuary state type policies.
0: And the third thing you need to know, the state of Florida has banned flock cameras on all state roadways. The Florida Department of Transportation issued the order this week in order to protect Florida's, quote, sovereignty and quality of life. Governor Ron DeSantis recently criticized the license plate reading cameras, saying, I know you can make some money selling cameras, but you can really make a lot of money if you can sell people's data, and that's what the legislature is going to need to address. The rule only applies to roadways maintained by the state, but several counties in Florida have also started dismantling the cameras on county-owned roads.
1: Well, I mean, I can see there are some legitimate public interest needs for those cameras, but if they're selling your data...
0: Or if just the misuse.
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0: 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I'm Stephen Parr with Louisar Avalone.
1: So a COVID reckoning. America, do we need a COVID reckoning?
2: What do you mean? What do you mean by COVID reckoning?
1: Well, this is what Senator Ron Johnson is saying. Basically, he's saying that we've got to find a way to make sure that what happened during COVID, in terms of the government shutdowns and just the trampling of our individual rights,
2: yes,
1: never happens again.
2: Yeah.
1: And look, and I want to be clear, it shouldn't be a reckoning in this context should not mean finding somebody we don't like and putting them in handcuffs because we're still angry about 2020. I mean,
2: Dr.
1: although
2: Fauci.
1: that certainly could be the case. What it means is, and
2: Governor
1: I think
2: John
1: what
2: Bellen
1: Senator
2: Bruce.
1: Ron Johnson is saying,
2: Governor Gavin Newsom,
1: it means opening the books and asking the questions and following the evidence and finally getting some answers. Because we surrendered an extraordinary amount during COVID.
2: We had the answer at the time. We don't need to go digging through answers. You and I, we're about to enter our, by the way, this next week, we're here at our 10th anniversary of American Ground Radio, which is, hey, great, well done. But during the COVID emergency,
1: absolutely,
2: we said on air, this is a violation of our constitutional rights. This is a violation of the principles in the Declaration of Independence. This is government overreach. If we had simply not eliminated the right to freely worship as you see fit, if we had simply not said you do not have the right to peaceably assemble, which is what the government said during the lockdowns, if we had simply said you do not have the right to censor people's freedom of speech, we could have solved so many of the ills of the COVID crisis with just paying attention to the First Amendment to the Constitution, the First Amendment in the Bill of Rights. If we had just paid attention to that, we would have eliminated about 85% of the injustice that was caused during the COVID lockdowns.
1: Well, and I think the other part of this is that there wasn't much of a trail with these elected officials, with these bureaucrats, and this is what Ron Johnson, Senator Johnson, was talking about. He said they learned how to destroy emails. They didn't memorialize things in emails unless you're Fauci. And
2: then you tell people to delete the email and then delete it from the deleted.
1: But most people are not that stupid, right? That most people were not that stupid. And Senator Johnson says, so it's going to be difficult. But basically, the most significant form of accountability, he says, is public exposure. Because the criminal prosecution's part is going to be difficult because, again, most people were not that stupid to memorialize what, in fact, they were doing when they were imposing these, you know, draconian restrictions on our individual liberties.
2: We got a question for American Mamas. Dear Mamas, does it give you hope that Ashley Judd and her stepdad get along even though they are so far apart politically?
1: Well, let's ask our American Mamas. Mama.

0: And joining us now are American Mamas Taryn Edville and Kimberly Burleson. So Ashley Judd is, you know, the actress.
1: Yeah.
0: So she's very far to the left. She ran for Senate in Tennessee as a Democrat. She's been at rallies denouncing Trump and all this.
1: Yeah.
0: Her stepdad is a Trump supporter.
1: Mm-hmm.
0: And yet they live on the same farm in Tennessee. And they were recently, you guys are showing me this video, where they were recently together.
1: Right.
0: And talking about their political differences. Mm-hmm. Thought I'd play a clip from that.
1: Yeah,
0: you guys want to hear
1: yeah.
0: it? All right, here it is.
2: The brother said, my sister had breast cancer and I didn't even know because we broke up after the election in 2016. That we have managed not only to escape, but defy.
3: Well, I've been determined that I was not going to let political differences affect or separate me and you, or me and you and why. I mean, the thought of our political differences causing separation and changing our feelings for each other is just absurd. My love for you and Winona supersedes and trumps, forgive my pun, and trumps politics all day long. You know, I mean, I would never allow my political feelings to change.
0: I hadn't noticed when I watched the video all the birds, but you hear them.
1: Oh, really?
0: In that clip, you hear them in the clip.
1: Oh, that's funny.
0: But anyway, so what do you guys think about that conversation there?
1: I love it.
4: I love that conversation too. It was like Terry said, it was a breath of fresh air because we have been so divided, and to see someone, she's far left.
0: She's far left.
4: Yeah. She's far left,
0: yeah.
4: And he's MAGA.
1: Yeah.
4: You know, so to see them sitting on the porch and talking about their love for each other and that nothing will hurt that relationship, to me, it made me follow her. It made me like her more so because I thought she is loony boony. But this made me happy because it gave me hope for some members of our own family,
1: yeah.
4: You know, because I would like to come back with a couple of people yeah. that we lost during all of this.
0: Right. The COVID lockdowns and stuff.
4: Yes. And, yeah. And so it shows.
1: Lost as in separated, not they're not gone.
4: No, they're not gone, but we've stopped talking, basically,
0: yeah.
4: Broke up. And so it shows these two people who are so far from each other stay together is the way we should all be operating. We should not separate from each other because of political beliefs. We should talk, have conversations, yeah. or not talk about certain things, but stay together.
0: But this is an interesting conversation in and of itself because you have had leftist articles, news articles, telling people how to avoid their family at Thanksgiving, how to write off your MAGA. I mean, the left is writing how-to articles of how to break up with your own family. You're not seeing that on Fox News. Fox News, here's how to avoid all your Democrat family members for now on.
1: And why would they push that? Why would they push to divide our country? You know, this is how it was before the escalator ride down, honestly.
0: Yeah.
1: Nobody knew what anybody, who they voted for, what they believed politically speaking. Nobody cared. You enjoyed each other's company. You enjoyed those things that you had in common. You enjoyed knowing about their families. The political aspect of this came in, and I'm telling you what, I now believe the media has been the right hand of evil in all of this. Because like you just said, they promote division. They promote the bad of one side against the other. It is so sad to me because the people that I know and love who are Democrats, I know and love them. And I have a friend in my mind that did defriend me because I was sad over Charlie Kirk. And when I tell you we were dear friends, I still consider her a friend. But I'm telling you this, if she needed me today, we haven't talked in years. If she needed me today, I would be right there.
0: Yeah, I think that's
1: the way it's supposed to be.
0: That's the way it's supposed to be. But one of the things is that for the left, they need government to be your daddy.
1: Yeah.
0: That if you are still in a strong connection with all of the members of your family, yeah. why do you need government?
1: Yeah.
0: If your family is your safety net, then you don't need the government safety net of socialism.
1: What's so crazy is these same people that feel that way were the hippies of the 70s who wanted to stick it to the man. Now they are the man, like Bernie Sanders. It is an upside down world. It really is. I want us to get back to being one big family like it used to be.
0: So you're going to go watch some Ashley Judd movies?
4: Yes, I will.
0: Yeah. I can't think of one, but I'm sure there's several.
1: I just love the fact how you can just feel the love between them in the conversation. Yes. It was so needed. I hope everybody watches it.
0: If you'd like to ask our American Mamas a question, go to our website, americangroundradio.com/mamas, and click on the Ask the Mamas button. Terry Nettle, Kimberly Burleson, thank you so much.
1: Thank you.
0: Hey, coming up next here on American Ground Radio, we are digging deep. Stick around. We'll be right back.
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9: 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He's a man identifying as a woman. Now look at me. Back to him. I mean, her. She's a man again. Confused? Me too. Ladies, you want a man who stands up for what matters in this country. 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Ladies, look at me. 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

0: 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I'm Stephen Parr with Louis R. Avalone.
1: You know, for conservatives or gun rights activists, Second Amendment proponents, you know, we often say, you know what? Nothing beats a good guy with a gun.
0: Okay.
1: Well, this week in Texas, in Cedar Hill, Texas.
0: Yeah.
1: There's
0: near Dallas.
1: Yeah, there's a real world example of exactly what that phrase means.
0: Okay.
1: So according to the police, a man allegedly walks into a Chase Bank, and he's armed with a knife, which, by the way, you know, the whole saying, don't bring a knife to a gunfight.
0: Right.
1: He didn't realize that's what he was walking into.
0: He's in Texas. He should assume.
1: He should have known,
0: he
1: right?
0: He should have assumed, yeah.
1: So he goes into this bank armed with a knife, and he starts demanding money from the tellers, right? Well, there was an armed customer there, and he shot the suspected bank robber. And the suspect, you know, ran outside after he was shot, where the police officers, you know, found him, you know, gave him some medical attention.
0: Okay.
1: And then took him to the hospital, where he later died, frankly. Well, not frankly, honestly. Or not even honestly, that's just a matter of fact. But the armed customer, he stayed. He didn't run.
0: Yeah.
1: He didn't disappear.
0: Right.
1: He remained on the scene. He cooperated with police.
0: Well, because he hadn't done anything wrong. He was protecting the safety
1: exactly.
0: and the livelihood of everybody else. See, that's the difference. The robber ran because the robber knew he was doing the wrong thing.
1: Exactly.
0: The guy with the gun didn't run because he knew he had done the right thing and he needed to tell the authorities what had actually happened.
1: But so when we say police can't be everywhere, this is a prime example.
0: Even in a bank. And frankly, there are a lot of bank security guards that don't have firearms on them.
1: And that violent encounter, that guy walking in with the knife and threatening the tellers
0: right.
1: with that knife in order for them to comply, that took just seconds.
0: Yeah.
1: Seconds. And it would have taken a police cruiser or a police officer, you know, it would have taken
0: them
1: minutes.
0: Right.
1: Exactly. And it's not because, you know, they're lounging around somewhere. It's just they can't be everywhere all the time. So anyway, a gun changes the balance of power, the equation.
0: Well, and that's why George Washington said the balance of power is the scale of peace. That the unarmed man allures the ruffian.
1: So we raise our glasses to
0: the good guy with the gun. Speaking of which, let's dig deep.
2: Working in a coal mine, going down, down. Working in a coal mine.
0: So back in 2021, Georgetown professor Bill English did a comprehensive survey on firearm ownership in the U.S. And a lot of people were like, oh, wow, this has really opened our eyes to things. We didn't realize this many people had guns and all this stuff.
1: I didn't realize we were going to be talking about this, and I just kind of brought that up.
0: Yeah, the pre-show meetings would be very helpful.
1: It would be helpful.
0: Professor English just updated that survey with a 2026 survey, the National Firearm Survey. By the way, Georgetown, not exactly a right-wing university.
1: It should be because, you know, it's predominantly Catholic, but it tends to, tend to be more liberal than not.
0: So this is, I thought I'd go over some of the things that he found in this report.
1: About
0: firearms.
1: About
0: National Firearms Survey.
1: Okay, sure.
0: 32.7% of U.S. adults personally own firearms. So that's about 1 in 3.
1: Okay.
0: Approximately 88 million American adults own guns. Okay. Now, the average gun owner owns about 5.2 firearms.
1: Yeah, they ain't playing around.
0: So when people decide to get guns, they don't just get one. They get multiples.
1: Well, you put them in different places in your home.
0: In your home.
1: Or in your
0: car. And you have different uses for them. Some are designed for self-defense. Some may be designed for recreational
1: hunting
0: or recreational shooting.
1: Yeah.
0: Okay, so 91.6% of gun owners have handguns. So basically, most people who have a gun, the vast majority of people who have any guns,
1: yes,
0: at least one of the firearms they have is a handgun.
1: Okay.
0: That makes sense to me.
1: Of course.
0: Okay. About 38% own an AR-15 or similar firearm. So when the left goes, we're going to ban AR-15s, that's about 4 out of 10 of every person who owns a firearm. About 4 out of 10. This is not just some fringe weapon held by criminals. This is a firearm that a large percentage of legal firearm owners have.
1: Well, and by the way, speaking of the AR-15, for those who may not know, what does AR stand for? It's not armed rifle. No. It stands for Armalite rifle, which is named for Armalite, the company that developed the original design for the AR-15 in the 1950s. Just fun fact.
0: That's a good fun fact. 50.5% of gun owners, just over half, approximately 44.5 million adults, report they currently own magazines that hold more than 10 rounds. So just over half the Americans have rounds, more than 10 bullets in a round.
1: Yeah, right.
0: 88% of those owners cite defensive purpose for owning them. So why the left goes, you don't need more than 10 bullets in a clip.
1: Right.
0: Right.
1: How do you know? How do you know?
0: I don't know. I have no idea. If somebody comes to attack me or somebody comes to rob me, somebody comes to my house, I have no idea what their pre-operational planning was like.
1: Well, and
0: what guns are they bringing to this knife fight?
1: Well,
0: right?
1: Also, depending on how good of a shot you are.
0: You can't expect to be as good of a shot under stress as you are in a shooting range unless you're very disciplined, right?
1: There's a lot of variables. How many folks are you trying to confront with your firearm?
0: So, again, it's not a fringe group that has rounds, more than 10 rounds in a clip.
1: Right.
0: That's not a fringe thing. That's pretty popular, pretty common. 45.7% of validated gun owners are female.
1: Okay.
0: Just under half.
1: All right.
0: 25.6% do not identify as white. Okay, so you've got a big portion. It's not just white men who own guns. That's what this data is saying. White Americans, about 34.6% of white Americans, about more than one in three, own guns. But 33% of black Americans own guns, so about one in three. So this isn't like a racist thing where you go, white people are the only ones who own guns. No, you have about the same proportion of white people owning guns as you do black people owning guns.
1: So what was this study trying to conclude, or what was the stated purpose?
0: They were just trying to find out what does the data say?
1: About gun ownership.
0: What does the average American gun owner look like? Right?
1: But, okay, but... Did it distinguish between legal gun ownership?
0: This is legal. This is legal gun
1: only
0: ownership.
1: Legal.
0: Yeah,
1: there's an entire different
0: subset
1: demographic
0: of
1: out there, right?
0: Well, here's the thing. 37.6% of gun owners have used a firearm to defend themselves, their property, a family member, or a member of their household. More than one in three. That's 2.2 million incidents per year. It's just what you're talking about with the bank in Dallas, in near Dallas. In most defensive incidents, no shot was fired. So simply having the gun or showing that you have the gun or pulling the gun out, that is enough. 76.3% of these situations where they had to have a firearm for defensive purposes, about three quarters, they did not have to fire a shot.
1: But we really don't know, and when we're looking at the total numbers, we don't know how many people illegally possess firearms in our country.
0: That's not what's going on in this survey. That's not what's going on in this survey here. And by the way, 70.6% of the incidents say the defensive use was successful where it prevented a further crime.
1: It's a good guy with the gun.
0: It's the good guy with the gun.
1: Absolutely.
0: So the left's war on guns is a fight against a huge percentage of the American people. It's a war on self-defense. And if they're successful, it will make our nation and our people much less safe.
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11: 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More powerful than a locomotive. Able to leap tall tales from Joe Biden in a single bound. Look, look up in the sky. It's a bird. 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
0: 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I'm Stephen Parr with Louis R. Abalone.
1: You know, like your spouse. You want your spouse.
0: I like my spouse.
1: No, no, no. But you want your spouse to think you're like the bee's knees, right? I mean, we all want our spouse, our significant other to believe that, you know what? You are the very best. Boy, I tell you, there's no other. They broke the mold when they made you.
0: Okay.
1: You know what I'm saying?
0: And not on accident.
1: Maybe. But my point here is when President Trump goes around promoting America.
0: Yes.
1: I mean, we're all married to our country. America, in a sense, we are married to America. And we want to make sure that America understands we think there's no one better than you, America.
0: Yeah.
1: We love you.
0: Okay.
1: Right?
0: All
1: and
0: right.
1: We're so glad that we are in this committed relationship with you.
0: Well, look, it's part of why I say the greatness of America comes from the greatness that's within you.
1: So when President Trump renames, Lake Ontario, or at least, the American side of Lake Ontario, and he calls it Lake America.
0: Yeah.
1: Or he calls it or he renames the Gulf of Mexico the Gulf of America. What he's essentially doing is he's saying, you know what, America, I love you. There is no one better than you. In fact, I am going to tattoo your name right here in the Gulf of America.
0: That's not why he's doing it.
1: No, that is why
0: he's doing it as a middle finger to Canada. If there had not been a trade dispute between the United States and Canada, would he have named Lake Ontario Lake America?
1: I'm just saying, look.
0: So don't just be going around bragging on your spouse when you're trying to prove your neighbor's a jerk.
1: No, boy, you're twisting this all
0: you're
1: around.
0: You're the one who brought it up. That's exactly what happened.
1: We're married to our country.
0: I agree.
1: And we want to make sure that our country knows that we love it.
0: Then we should have named it Lake America long before the trade dispute with Canada.
1: Well, you
0: this
1: know
0: was
1: what?
0: A middle finger.
1: You know what?
0: Not
1: Guess
0: a, not
1: what?
0: A love
1: Guess
0: note.
1: What? Lots of presidents should have done a lot of different things, a lot of different ways, and President Trump wouldn't have had... President Trump probably wouldn't even be president today if presidents had done what was responsible instead of just kicking the can down the road on so many important issues and not putting the American people first.
0: I agree that putting the American people first is good. I agree that loving your country is good. I disagree that the only reason President Trump named Lake Ontario Lake America was because he loves America so much. That's a stretch.
1: I'm going to tattoo America's name right here, baby.
0: I'd do it. I'd love to see that.
1: Lake America.
0: Yeah, let's get to a bright spot.
13: I'm doing all right, getting good grades. The future's so bright, I gotta wear shades.
0: So last month, the NYPD announced the fewest murders and shootings in the city through the month of July in the city's recorded history. Now, obviously, that
1: would
0: be...
1: When did they say this?
0: They said this in August. So they looked at the date in August. They said through the month of July, first 7 months, fewest murders in the city ever recorded. Of course, we don't have the records going all the way back to when the city was founded, but whatever.
1: Well, no, it's just kind of bad timing because of the stabbings that have been going on in Times Square.
0: In Times Square. Well, that was...
1: Here recently.
0: Again, that was one person was murdered from the stabbing this last week.
1: It's a sad, sad story.
0: It is a sad story. But the fact that there are fewer murders and fewer shootings in New York City is still a bright spot.
1: That's good news. Okay.
0: Now,
1: yeah.
0: Compared to 2019, which, by the way, there was a spike in murders after 2019 and things have been coming down since then, right? So there's a spike in COVID.
1: Yes.
0: Compared to 2019, murder is down 19%. So not only have we caught back up to where we were before the COVID lockdowns, we're actually lower than that. Shootings are down 15%. All right. I think those are bright spots, right? But there's something

0: So this is
1: tell me more.
0: The New York Post. The most likely explanation: the NYPD has focused its limited resources on the worst and most prolific offenders and gotten the biggest return on its investment. Simply put, getting the relatively small number of offenders who pose the highest risk of serious violence off the street and deterring those in their close criminal networks achieves much bigger declines in serious violence than one might expect from targeting a much larger group of offenders who pose a lower risk of serious violence. Okay, so what they're saying is the NYPD has been focused on going after the people who are most who are committing the most crimes, because those are the people who often end up committing the most murders and shootings. They've been going after gang members, a lot of gang busts. They've been that's where they've been focusing their efforts. But in the process, they aren't able to focus on the smaller crimes because the NYPD simply doesn't have the staffing they need to do the job, to do both jobs well.
1: So are the numbers basically the same for these lower level, quote unquote, lower level crimes, or are folks shifting?
0: No, the crime, they're not able to focus on stopping the lower level crimes, so you have more lower level crimes. They're getting away with it. And of course, you got the judges just letting them back out in the street to go commit the lower level crimes again. So 10 years ago, the NYPD had 3,000 more police officers than it does today. 3,000.
1: How long ago?
0: 10 years ago.
1: Oh, my goodness.
0: So they've just had to use their forces to go just after the biggest crimes, murders and shootings. They don't have time to go after the smaller crimes like robberies and car thefts. So people are getting away with those crimes more, and that means they're committing those more until those people end up on the list of the escalation.
1: Sure.
0: And they'll get busted before the murders and stuff. But imagine how much safer New York could be if the left would abandon their defund the police policies and started supporting the men and women who show up to protect all of us.
1: Now, the effects of COVID, they're still revisiting upon us today.
0: We'll be back.
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7: Mike. I'm Nicole Murray with Your Money Now. GoPro is joining the artificial intelligence craze. The action camera maker announced it will enter into a definitive merger with Starman Optical, a private photonics company, and expand into AI data center and defense markets. Its shares closed up by 40% following the news, and that's according to CNBC. Edmunds data says that roughly 32% of all used car sales in the second quarter of 2026 were for vehicles under $20,000 each. That's down sharply from roughly 55% for the same quarter in 2019. Even if buyers find a used car for less than 20 grand, the price tag is only part of the cost of ownership. Other expenses like repairs and maintenance might be higher than anticipated. Japan's Honda said it is aiming to cut more than $9 billion in costs over the next 4 years, and has instructed suppliers to drastically reduce their prices. The plan was first reported upon by Reuters. Futures are mixed before the opening bell. That's your
1: questions. We are the answer. WWRC Bethesda, WRCW Warrington, WAVA HD3 Arlington, AM 570, the answer.
8: Breaking news this hour from Town Hall. I'm Rich Thomason. The Iran war is heating up again. U.S. Central Command reports hitting numerous targets linked to Iran's Revolutionary Guard Corps, while American allies in the region have been fending off renewed Iranian attacks. Former Tropical Storm Edward has weakened into a depression now, while unleashing heavy rains and strong winds on parts of Texas and Louisiana, knocking out power to thousands. It toppled trees and flooded roads. The murder case against the Utah man accused of assassinating Charlie Kirk is headed for trial. Defendant Tyler Robinson faces a potential death sentence if he's convicted. Tiger Woods has pleaded no contest to a reckless driving charge in Florida. He was arrested in March following a rollover crash near his home on Jupiter Island. More jury deliberations today in the trial of the Massachusetts woman who claims postpartum psychosis drove her to kill her three young children. As Pakistan grieves the loss of 14 infants in a hospital fire, one woman a nurse, being recognized as a hero.
9: Razia Noreen and her colleagues have just checked on the 15 newborns in their care at a hospital in Islamabad and were working in the next room when she noticed something unusual. Flames. She then ran into the nursery, lifting a baby into her arms, shielding it from flames and smoke. 8 seconds later, as was captured on dramatic security footage, she emerged and handed the newborn to a doctor in a nearby room. She then turned back towards the flames, but it was too late. The flames and smoke was too much. She says her message to the grieving mothers of the 14 infants that died in the August 26th fire, that their tears flow from her eyes too, and that she tried very hard to save their children. I'm Lisa Dwyer.
8: On Wall Street, the Dow is up 321 points. 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
14: Today will be hot and humid with plenty of sunshine and a few clouds. We can expect a high of 90 degrees. Tonight will be partly cloudy and humid with a chance of a thunderstorm in the area. The low will be around 75 degrees. Tomorrow we will see intervals of clouds and sun with the possibility of a thunderstorm. It will be a hot day with temperatures nearing the record high of 98 degrees set in 1953. Any thunderstorm that develops could lead to flash flooding and damaging winds. The high temperature for tomorrow will reach 96 degrees. With the AccuWeather forecast, I'm meteorologist Joe Lundberg.
15: Foundations of Freedom, a look at America's founding principles and the leaders who shaped our nation.
16: Ronald Reagan understood that liberty could never be taken for granted. In 1967, he warned Americans, freedom is a fragile thing, and it's never more than one generation away from extinction. President Reagan knew the freedoms secured by one generation were not guaranteed to survive to the next. Today, as socialistic ideas that place greater power in the hands of government gain renewed support, Reagan's warning carries even greater weight. Freedom is more than inheritance. It's a responsibility, one we all share. Every generation must fight for the principles that made self-government possible. Freedom only survives when each generation chooses to defend it. So, do we have the courage to defend and protect what is being challenged, the very principles that made America the greatest experiment in history?
17: The problem with living for pleasure is that it's both short-sighted and the satisfaction never lasts. It's like waiting in line for 4 hours in an amusement park for a ride that lasts only 2 or 3 minutes. You may be looking forward to the weekend to go out or to take a trip with friends. It is not that those things are necessarily bad, but come Monday, there is this feeling deep down inside of you that something is missing. That something is a personal relationship with Jesus Christ. You were created by God for that relationship. Life is about more than just seeking fun. Jesus is waiting to come into your heart and help you to change your way of life. If you'd like to be a new person and begin a relationship with Jesus Christ, you can call or text us at 888-NEED-HIM. That's 888-NEED-HIM.
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1: On July 20th, 1969, the world watched as an American astronaut stepped foot where no human being had ever stepped, under the surface of the moon. Neil Armstrong's words were simple, but the moment was historic.
3: It's one small step for man, one giant leap for mankind.
1: The Apollo 11 mission was the result of years of sacrifice, innovation, and national resolve. More than 400,000 Americans worked behind the scenes to make the mission possible. At a time of division at home and tension abroad, the moon landing reminded the world what free people could accomplish when united by a common goal. America didn't just reach the moon. We proved that there were no limits to what we could imagine or achieve.
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3: Breaking news this hour from Town Hall. I'm Rich Thomason. Iran has attacked American allies across the Gulf as renewed fighting with the U.S. ends a month-long pause. An Iranian drone sparked a fire in a resident complex in Kuwait City. Bahrain intercepted incoming drones. Other attacks targeted Jordan, the UAE, and Iraq's Kurdish region. The death toll now tops 1,100 in the devastating flooding in Nepal and Tibet. Meanwhile, some previously unaccounted for tourists have gotten in touch with authorities to say that they're okay.
4: Prime Minister Anthony Albanese says five Australians were confirmed safe overnight in Nepal, reducing the number of missing Australians to 38.
5: But that's 38 families, 38 people who we hold grave fears for. We hope, of course, for positive news further.
4: Officials also said two Spanish nationals, two Americans and a Belgian national had contacted authorities and were now classified as in contact. Meanwhile, search efforts continue after last week's floods, which killed over 1,100 people and left thousands more missing. Nepal's foreign ministry says 324 foreign nationals have been rescued, while about 590 from 39 countries remain unaccounted for. I'm Charles Villadesma.
3: Citing overwhelming evidence, a Utah judge has ordered Charlie Kirk's accused assassin to stand trial. If convicted, Tyler Robinson could be sentenced to death. Tiger Woods losing his driver's license for 5 years after pleading no contest to a reckless driving charge in Florida. It was a result of a rollover crash near his home about 6 months ago. Initially charged with DUI, he accepted the lesser charge. Stocks are higher this morning on Wall Street. The Dow is up 410 points. The Nasdaq ahead 67. More on these stories, townhall.com.
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9: This afternoon will bring mostly sunny skies with very warm and humid conditions, reaching a high of 88. Tonight, expect partly cloudy skies and continued humidity with a chance of a thunderstorm in the area and a low of 75. Tomorrow will feature intervals of clouds and sunshine, along with a chance of a thunderstorm. Temperatures will be hot, approaching the record high of 98 set in 1953. Be aware that any thunderstorm could lead to flash flooding and damaging winds, with a high of 97. With the AccuWeather forecast, I'm meteorologist Joe Lundberg.
10: Foundations of Freedom, a look at America's founding principles and the leaders who shaped our nation.
11: Ronald Reagan understood that liberty could never be taken for granted. In 1967, he warned Americans, freedom is a fragile thing, and it's never more than one generation away from extinction. President Reagan knew the freedoms secured by one generation were not guaranteed to survive to the next. Today, as socialistic ideas that place greater power in the hands of government gain renewed support, Reagan's warning carries even greater weight. Freedom is more than inheritance. It's a responsibility, one we all share. Every generation must fight for the principles that made self-government possible. Freedom only survives when each generation chooses to defend it. So, do we have the courage to defend and protect what is being challenged, the very principles that made America the greatest experiment in history?
12: When we're in danger, our first instinct is to flee, right? This instinct has saved many people, but the problem is we don't always recognize it. We all want that warning when we're in danger. And if you think about eternity, you start to see that God's Word, the Bible, is a warning to each of us. He tells us that every wrong thing we've ever done, no matter how big or small, puts us in eternal danger of being separated from God. But you know, there's a way of escaping that. God provided His only Son, Jesus Christ, who died on the cross and paid the penalty for all our disobedient acts. Then Jesus rose from the dead and lives forever in heaven and wants you to be there too. He offers forgiveness and a new life through a relationship with Him. To learn how to begin a relationship with Jesus and be saved from the danger of an eternity separated from God, call 888-NEED-HIM. That's 888-NEED-HIM.
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18: If there was any question as to whether or not the Democrat Party is leaning towards socialism, a vote yesterday kind of clears the air. 192 House Democrats refuse to disavow socialism for a vote on a non-binding resolution that would condemn socialism. It was introduced by Representative Jeff Crank. He asked lawmakers to condemn and denounce socialism in all its forms, including the increasingly influential Democrat Socialist of America movement. And the idea was to oppose the implementation of socialist policies within the U.S. The resolution passed 220 to 192, all 192 no votes were Democrats. So that kind of clears it up, doesn't it? How could you oppose a resolution denouncing socialism if you're not a socialist? This is how far the Democrat Party has gone. Two Democrats did vote present, Representatives Chrissy Houlihan and Maggie Gulander. Now, voting present is a way of just not voting, because you're not coming down on either side. You're not for it or against it. Crank, the representative who introduced it, said the DSA candidate platform stands in direct contrast to our republic. Getting rid of the United States Senate, open borders, defunding the police, allowing non-citizens to vote in federal elections, those aren't consistent with our Constitution. DSA is an insidious movement within the Democrat Party, he said. Now how do you, again, this kind of is telling, isn't it, with how far the Democrat Party has gone? How can people walk into a booth, polling booth, in November and support a party who won't denounce socialism? Since Zohran Mamdani's surprising victory in New York City, nearly 300 DSA-backed candidates have run for office in local, state, and federal elections. And here's another one that is disturbing as well. We just finished primary season. There were 123 Democrat Socialists of America endorsed candidates who won their primary in this cycle, who will be on the ballot in November. This includes 19 in congressional races and 5 in statewide contests. Several socialist candidates, according to the New York Post, have been boosted by Mamdani and other lefty lawmakers like Representative Alexandria Ocasio-Cortez and, of course, Senator Bernie Sanders. Rashida Tlaib said during the House floor debate yesterday, and I'm reading from what she said, corporate greed is hurting Americans, not Democrat socialists, who are fighting for universal health care, child care, and clean water. She said, I proudly, as a DSA member, say tax the rich, when she said, but yet here we are blaming again Democrat socialists who are trying to make life easier for our families, not the billionaires. And that's their tagline. Oh, we're opposed to the billionaires. We got to make life easier. But how do you do that? In a socialist system, you give everything away. There's nobody working to produce. There's nobody working to pay it. It's a wealth transfer. You remove any incentive for those billionaires to open companies and to make those billions. This is scary, folks. It's scary that they have come this far in our country at this time. 192 votes for socialism in the U.S. House of Representatives yesterday. 800-655-6453. Glad to have you in. Joey Hudson in for Mike today. Mike will be returning tomorrow. You can text me. You can call, and we'll put you in queue. We'll talk to as many of you as we possibly can. And you can email me directly, joey@joeyhudson.com. But I'd love to hear your take on this. Does it concern you like it does me that socialism seems to be gaining a foothold in the U.S. House of Representatives? If it doesn't concern you, it should. It should. 800-655-6453 is how you join the conversation today. Coming up, the father of a girl who was permanently disabled in a truck-driving accident by an illegal alien said lawmakers are grandstanding, blaming the Democrats' sanctuary policies for the injuries of his daughter. That and much more here on this Wednesday edition of the Mike Gallagher Show. I'm Joey Hudson, in for Mike.
19: 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Well...

0: I'm Stacey Garrity, and I'm running for governor of Pennsylvania. Pennsylvania's current governor, Josh Shapiro, and his Democrat Party have made a dangerous and catastrophic turn towards the failed and dangerous policies of radical socialism. Shapiro has proven he will not stand up against this movement that threatens to undo 250 years of freedom's progress and promise in America. There is no longer anything democratic about today's Democrat Party. Pennsylvania is the birthplace of American liberty, and it remains a keystone state in this fight today. This Commonwealth is where we declared our independence and where our Constitution was formed. The fate of America often hung in the balance many times here. 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
4: That's RN News. I'm Rich Thomason in Washington. Iran has attacked American allies across the Gulf as renewed fighting with the U.S. ends a month-long pause. The death toll tops 1,100 in the catastrophic flooding in Nepal and Tibet. Some previously unaccounted for tourists have now gotten in touch with authorities, say that they're all right. Citing overwhelming evidence, a Utah judge ordering Charlie Kirk's accused assassin to stand trial. If convicted, Tyler Robinson could be sentenced to death. Tiger Woods loses his driver's license for 5 years after pleading no contest to a reckless driving charge in Florida, the result of a rollover crash near his home 6 months ago. On Wall Street this morning, stocks have turned positive. The Dow is up about 358 points. The NASDAQ ahead 108, and the S&P is up 38 points. More details, srnnews.com.
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14: This afternoon will bring mostly sunny skies with very warm and humid conditions, reaching a high of 88. Tonight, expect partly cloudy skies and continued humidity with a chance of a thunderstorm in the area and a low of 75. Tomorrow will feature intervals of clouds and sunshine, along with a chance of a thunderstorm. Temperatures will be hot, approaching the record high of 98 set in 1953. Be aware that any thunderstorm could lead to flash flooding and damaging winds, with a high of 97. With the AccuWeather forecast, I'm meteorologist Joe Lundberg.

0: Freedom, The Uprising from Focus Features, and the acclaimed director of Captain Phillips and Jason Bourne, starring Andrew Garfield. Rated R, under 17, not admitted without a parent. Witness the rise of Robin Hood. Only in theaters September 10th. You do not want to miss The Uprising. Discover it in Dolby Cinema.
1: Mike, I'm Dan Loney with Your Money Now. Energy Secretary Chris Wright told CNBC today that oil exports through the Strait of Hormuz have reached 17 million barrels on Monday, and that would be the most in a day since the war with Iran started. The pre-war average was around 20 million barrels a day. Wright added that the U.S. protected corridor in the Strait has helped increase the level of traffic. Southwest Airlines will be adding airport lounges in four airports as a way to hopefully lure flyers to a new high-end credit card it will start offering next year. JPMorgan Chase will issue the card and is partnering with Southwest on the lounges, which will be located in Austin, Texas, Baltimore, Nashville, Tennessee, and Honolulu. Those lounges should open late next year. Stocks are rebounding higher so far today. The Dow Industrial Average is up more than 300 points. The NASDAQ is up right around 100 points. Oil is slightly higher. West Texas crude up a quarter of 1% at $9 a barrel.
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3: Breaking news this hour at Town Hall. I'm Bob Agnew in Washington. More strikes on Iran against its Arab neighbors. Here's Charles de la Desmond.
4: An Iranian drone attack winds has sparked a blaze in Kuwait City, and Bahrain intercepted incoming drones following a night of American bombardment that included a deadly strike on a wedding party. Iranian officials say at least five people were killed, including a child, and at least 68 wounded. I'm Charles de la Desmond.
3: House lawmakers have reprimanded one of their own, censuring Congressman Chuck Edwards of North Carolina after an ethic committee finding that he acted inappropriately toward two young female staffers in his office.
5: Edwards has apologized to the former aides and his family, but he also says he did not believe he committed sexual harassment. Ethics chairman Representative Michael Guest says that while Edwards denied his conduct was intended to be sexual or romantic, his pattern of behavior could lead a reasonable person to interpret it as such. I'm Lisa Dwyer.
3: And the House voted to censure Edwards, a North Carolina Republican, by a vote of 413-2. It's been 25 years this month since first responders put their lives and health on the line to try and save lives during the horrific 9/11 attacks in New York and at the Pentagon back in 2001. A new report details the health problems many are still dealing with.
6: Thousands of first responders and residents of Lower Manhattan are still suffering the health effects, including PTSD, from the trauma of the radical Islamic terrorist attack, along with various different types of cancers from the toxins. The World Trade Center Health Program, which is federally funded, monitoring the health impacts. Some cancers specifically related to what people inhaled and got on their skin first showing up now.
3: That is Laura Winters reporting on Wall Street. Stocks are booming right now. The Dow up 240 points. More on these stories at townhall.com.
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8: This afternoon will bring mostly sunny skies with very warm and humid conditions reaching a high of 88. Tonight expect partly cloudy skies and continued humidity with a chance of a thunderstorm in the area and a low of 75. Tomorrow will feature intervals of clouds and sunshine, along with a chance of a thunderstorm. Temperatures will be hot, approaching the record high of 98 set in 1953. Be aware that any thunderstorm could lead to flash flooding and damaging winds, with a high of 97. With the AccuWeather forecast, I'm meteorologist Joe Lundberg.
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13: Foundations of Freedom. 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
14: Ronald Reagan understood that liberty could never be taken for granted. In 1967, he warned Americans, freedom is a fragile thing, and it's never more than one generation away from extinction. President Reagan knew the freedoms secured by one generation were not guaranteed to survive to the next. Today, as socialistic ideas that place greater power in the hands of government gain renewed support, Reagan's warning carries even greater weight. Freedom is more than inheritance. It's a responsibility, one we all share. Every generation must fight for the principles that made self-government possible. Freedom only survives when each generation chooses to defend it. So, do we have the courage to defend and protect what is being challenged, the very principles that made America the greatest experiment in history?
15: I'm as lost as everybody else. I'm still looking. I'm still searching. Hi, this is Lon Solomon, and this is what Billy Joel said at the close of his documentary, And So It Goes. You know, Billy is right. Everyone is born lost, looking and searching for something to fill the hole inside of us that only God can fill. This is why Jesus said, come to me and I will give you rest. You will find peace for your soul. Hey, if you're still looking, look in the right place, the Lord Jesus. Not a sermon, just a thought.
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0: So this is Take On Me by A-ha. Nice choice there, Sean. The this is funny in Marlowe family lore. So my 1,000-year-old dog, Chip, known as Chiplin Ronald Mutt, this is his theme song. So this is, we determined this when he was just a puppy. And there's a classic video of me dancing with him to this song. And he is 1,000 years old, and he kept me up all night last night. He just started, I was sleeping like a baby at about 3:55. He just starts ripping it with the barking. I'm letting him out, letting him back in. He's urinating all over the floor. He's a million. So because he's a rescue, we rescued him from the lovely family who would have adopted him the following weekend. So it's important that people understand this. And so these dogs are robust. They are robust, and he's hanging on. And there's a lot of Christy Gnome jokes that go on in the house after he barks all night and keeps the entire family up. But we still love him. We still love him, and we believe that you should have dignity at the end of your life. All right, speaking of dignity, something we're missing quite a bit in this country at this time, I'm going through some of the legal news, which has been pretty dominant in a lot of the media space, a lot of the most popular content. The judge in the Lindsey Clancy case has now ordered an arrest for someone for doing jury intimidation. I got some audio here. Can you play cut 10, please, guys?
1: I just want to remind everybody here and elsewhere that there's been an order that's been issued in regards to the conducting of this case, as well as statutes in this Commonwealth, which relate to jurors, witnesses, attorneys, and others in regards to this proceeding. And everybody should be well aware that those, that order and that statute is being enforced and will be enforced. So I just kind of wanted to put that out there with no follow-up or editorial comment.
0: So important to know where you think the jury intimidation is coming from. Do you think it's coming from the people who would like Lindsey Clancy to be freed for strangling her children? Or do you think it's for the people who would like justice served? I got a feeling it's the crazed lunatics on TikTok who keep setting up the camera so that they can film themselves crying and screaming in a rage and throwing stuff all over the room, throwing ice. They're literally doing that. They're filming themselves throwing ice for some reason. They got to set up the camera, they got to set up the lighting, and then they have a tantrum. That's content now. That's content. So scary stuff. The jury's still deadlocked. We'll still have updates on that, I'm sure, throughout the day on the Salem shows as well as at Breitbart.com. We'll continue to keep you posted in that regard. But it is very odd stuff that's happening in this country. And just, I was thinking about the Seth Moulton clip still, how he pointed out that he was against honoring Charlie Kirk, and specifically he mentioned his whiteness. And I called a couple of weeks on the show that we need to really make a bigger effort to try to get past the race obsession. This is a guy who was an accused murderer who was convicted in Minneapolis of a mass shooting. And he is a person of African-American descent. He's got the dreadlocks. I want to play this cut here, guys. This is cut 13. This kind of blew my mind. I saw this on the Western Lensman X page earlier today. Play cut 13.
2: It's kind of hard being black, you know. Even though me and him wasn't friends, he's still one of my peers. And I feel for his family. Because at the end of the day, the same way he died, it could have been me. And I didn't lost a lot of friends. I done lost a lot of family.
0: So this is a guy, Alonzo Williams Jr., got a 72-year sentence for his role in a shooting at something called Bar Zia. And a guy named Dontrell Clark got 52 years for aiding and abetting. And these are guys who were involved in a shooting that took place in Minneapolis. And why mention it's odd to be black? This is the dots I'm trying to connect, and I'm having a hard time doing this because the race obsession just keeps getting worse at the exact moment where we are feeling like race relations they're getting worse the more we talk about it. The more obsession with race, this seems like the more tension that we're creating. And perhaps it was the Reverend Dr. Martin Luther King who had it correct to begin with, that maybe we should just be judging people by the content of their character. Maybe we should be judging people whether or not they are committing murders, aiding and abetting murders, and whether or not they're doing good, trying to spread their values on a campus in a polite way, and not focus on whether or not you're a white person or a black person all the time. I know it's hard to do. I know we have a lot of racial baggage in this country that will never get past for some reason. We just can't do it. We can't allow ourselves. We have self-flagellate every second over racial stuff. But I always like to ask, how are things going? Can we check in on that? Can we see, are things going well since we've renewed our obsession with race? I literally had a student, a peer of my third grader, who had a birthday. And the parents said, instead of bringing gifts, do a book registry, which I thought was kind of a cool idea. One of the books was How Not to Be a Racist Baby. Literally was one of the books that the parents were asking us to buy. Just buy that for your kid yourself, white person. All right. We'll be right back. I got a Milo update you guys are not going to want to miss. Got some Piker clips coming up. A lot more to come on the Marlo Show. We'll be right back.
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4: 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Reuters Institute says we're now one of the top news brands in the nation. 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
8: With SRN News, I'm Bob Agnew in Washington. House Republican lawmakers have reprimanded one of their own, and the House now censuring Congressman Chuck Edwards of North Carolina. That's after an ethics committee finding that he acted inappropriately toward two young female staffers in his office. Oil giant Chevron is confirming it's expanding operations in Venezuela. That word just days after President Trump announced an ambitious deal to develop the nation's oil reserves and give the Pentagon a stake in the profits. Chevron said today it has been assigned additional acreage in the Orinoco Belt. That's where the company already has an established position. Stocks have been rising on Wall Street as steady oil prices and bond yields relieve some pressure and relieving some anxious investors along the way as well. The S&P 500 index rose by 0.6% this morning. The Dow Jones Industrial Average was up by 421 points right out of the gate. This is SRN News.
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10: This afternoon will bring mostly sunny skies with very warm and humid conditions reaching a high of 88. Tonight, expect partly cloudy skies and continued humidity with a chance of a thunderstorm in the area and a low of 75. Tomorrow will feature intervals of clouds and sunshine along with a chance of a thunderstorm. Temperatures will be hot, approaching the record high of 98 set in 1953. Be aware that any thunderstorm could lead to flash flooding and damaging winds with a high of 97. With the AccuWeather forecast, I'm meteorologist Joe Lundberg.
11: It's hard to deny the constant attack of negative emotions that flood us online. 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
12: We live in an age of tremendous global unrest. 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The peace comes only from Jesus Christ. Scripture calls Jesus the Prince of Peace. On the night before his death and subsequent resurrection, Jesus Christ told those who trusted him,
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1: Breaking news this hour at Town Hall. I'm Bob Agnew in Washington. Oil giant Chevron confirms it's expanding its operations in Venezuela. That comes just days after President Trump announced an ambitious deal to develop the nation's oil reserves and give the Pentagon a stake in the profits. The sole pipeline that supplies water for millions of Grand Canyon visitors every year is badly damaged by the weekend flash flooding that also were deadly. At least two people died in the floods. One person remained missing. Mike Sumarok was almost one of the victims.
2: I jumped into my tent because I thought it was going to blow away and was trying to hold it down. And that was about 2:30. And just heard this roar. And I thought it was like thunder in the distance, but it wasn't going away. And I said, that's not thunder. And I unzipped the tent and got out and saw the huge wall of water.
1: And rescuers did manage to save some 80 people over the weekend. On Wall Street, it's been a booming session. The Dow is up by 239 points at this hour. The Nasdaq up about 35, and the S&P 500 right now 34 points to the good. Stock's been rising as a result of steady oil prices, even though Iran has fired on its Gulf neighbors once again.
3: An Iranian drone attack Wednesday has sparked a blaze in Kuwait City, and Bahrain intercepted incoming drones following a night of American bombardment that included a deadly strike on a wedding party. Iranian officials say at least 5 people were killed, including a child, and at least 68 wounded. After a respite for more than a month, fighting between the US and Iran has increased since the weekend after the American military hit Iranian rocket launchers on an island in the Strait of Hormuz, saying Iran was planning to use them to shoot mines into the waterway. Iran retaliated by firing missiles at American bases in Jordan, which were all intercepted. I'm Charles Delevesma.
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6: This afternoon, expect some sunshine peeking through the clouds along with a chance of a shower. It will feel very warm and humid with a high temperature of 88. Tonight, skies will be partly cloudy and the humidity will persist with the chance of a thunderstorm in the area. The low will be around 75 degrees. With the AccuWeather forecast, I'm meteorologist Joe Lundberg.
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8: Ronald Reagan understood that liberty could never be taken for granted. In 1967, he warned Americans, freedom is a fragile thing, and it's never more than one generation away from extinction. President Reagan knew the freedoms secured by one generation were not guaranteed to survive to the next. Today, as socialistic ideas that place greater power in the hands of government gain renewed support, Reagan's warning carries even greater weight. Freedom is more than inheritance. It's a responsibility, one we all share. Every generation must fight for the principles that made self-government possible. Freedom only survives when each generation chooses to defend it. So, do we have the courage to defend and protect what is being challenged, the very principles that made America the greatest experiment in history?
9: I'm as lost as everybody else. I'm still looking. I'm still searching. Hi, this is Lon Solomon, and this is what Billy Joel said at the close of his documentary, And So It Goes. You know, Billy is right. Everyone is born lost, looking and searching for something to fill the hole inside of us that only God can fill. This is why Jesus said, "Come to me, and I will give you rest. You will find peace for your soul." Hey, if you're still looking, look in the right place, the Lord Jesus. Not a sermon, just a thought.
8: For more information, check out our website, notasermon.com. That's notasermon.com.
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0: the Republican plan versus what the Democrats and the socialists who are kind of now in charge of the Democratic Party, what they would do. Make the case as though you were talking to one of the voters you're running into in the district.
1: Well, absolutely. As mayor, I cut taxes, red tape, and crime. We saw lots of high-paying jobs created, more businesses moving there. Regulation and taxation is not the solution. It's the enemy. Jared Moskowitz voted for both. He voted for open borders, which created a higher cost of living because all the people that are being sustained here. He voted against tax cuts. The inflation he voted for happened under Biden. He voted for Biden budget after Biden budget. Cutting inflation, bringing jobs to America, cutting taxes, that grows the economy. That's what we sustain in a more affordable situation. He also has not done enough in terms of infrastructure and insurance, which are issues that definitely impact my district. I would have solutions for both.
0: Final issue, if folks want to get in touch with your campaign, how do they do it?
1: They go to ScottSingerUSA.com. I'm on social media at ScottSingerUSA, and I've been gratified by the response across the country. People understand that this is a must-win pickup seat for us.
0: Scott Singer, the Republican nominee in Florida's 25th congressional district, taking on a Democratic incumbent named Jared Moskowitz. We're going to be paying close attention to this race for the rest of the year. Stay with us. It's Scott Jennings on Salem. More news after this.
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5: I'm Dan Loney with Your Money Now. OpenAI CEO Sam Altman's use of AI is non-negotiable and that countries around the globe must use it. Speaking at the G20 summit, Altman added that the economic growth and benefit to people is too high to ignore. He also said that for businesses, AI will be the greatest boom in entrepreneurship and the development of small businesses that the world has ever seen. NVIDIA CEO Jensen Huang addressed the issue of regulating AI at the summit. He noted that, quote, we are at the beginning of an industrial revolution, end quote. He added that regulation must be about practical and actual harm, not theoretical and hypothetical. Wall Street stocks continue to push higher. The Dow Industrial Average is up more than 250 points. The NASDAQ is up right around 100 points. Oil prices are also moving higher. West Texas crude is up right around 1% so far today at $91 a barrel. And that is Your Money Now.
6: Questions? We are the answer. 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
7: Breaking news this hour at Town Hall. I'm Bob Agnew in Washington. A new U.S. energy deal is putting fresh pressure on Canada in trade talks. Here's Willie Nelson.
8: Canada's oil industry is on edge after the United States reached a deal giving American companies access to 65 billion barrels of Venezuelan reserves. About 90 to 95% of Canada's oil exports go to the United States, worth $126 billion a year. Canadian officials fear Venezuelan heavy crude could displace as much as 40% of those shipments because

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2: 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Reuters Institute says we're now one of the top news brands in the nation. 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
3: I'm as lost as everybody else. I'm still looking. I'm still searching. Hi, this is Lon Solomon, and this is what Billy Joel said at the close of his documentary, And So It Goes. You know, Billy is right. Everyone is born lost, looking and searching for something to fill the hole inside of us that only God can fill. This is why Jesus said, come to me and I will give you rest. You will find peace for your soul. Hey, if you're still looking, look in the right place, the Lord Jesus. Not a sermon, just a thought.
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0: for the shoulder, which I did not realize is the same shoulder that I had rotator cuff surgery on 20 plus years ago. How can you forget that? I don't know. It just amused the nurse practitioner today when I said, oh, no, I've had rotator cuff on my right shoulder. She said, no, you haven't. You've had it on your left shoulder. Said, no, it's my right. She said, no, it's look at this x-ray, and there's a screw in my right shoulder from 20 plus years ago. I said, you know, now that I think about it, I think I blacked out and have blanked out how badly that hurt. And no shade on Dr. Rubin. He was a great shoulder surgeon, retired now. But you can't do that a second time. They went over the none of the options are great. But I'll just keep taking my relief factor. Icarin, curcumin, resveratrol, omega. It works on pains large and small. And who knows? 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I did get my 10K in this morning. The NP, nurse practitioner, said, are you active? Do you work out anymore? I do work out every day. I just don't lift weights anymore. I think that's stupid. And El Said is a real weightlifting junkie. Hassan Piker said he was impressed with the fact he can do 3 plates. I'm not. I think that is a quick ticket to the orthopedist if you're over the age of 40. 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I mean, you do lightweights, just keep moving. 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Coming up, John Podhoretz. I'm going to give him his choice. They've got 4 categories. El Said, popular culture, James Tallarico, or Scott Rasmussen. Stay tuned.
1: I'm Dan Loney with Your Money Now. New York City is banning the use of artificial intelligence in public school classrooms through middle school. It's going to be a 1-year ban while officials study the impact of the technology, so no student from preschool through 8th grade can use it in the classroom. That includes about 600,000 students. Chatbots are prohibited across all grades. Schools are also going to implement new screen time limits. Uber is cutting 10% of its workforce as it looks to become simpler and faster. CEO Dara Khosrowshahi said this move will also allow it to invest in new growth opportunities and that the move should not be connected to artificial intelligence. Wall Street stocks are higher as bond yields have eased a bit. The Dow Industrial Average is up more than 250 points. The Nasdaq is up by more than 100. Oil prices are moving higher, with West Texas crude up almost 1% at $91 a barrel. And that's Your Money Now.
2: Questions? We are the answer. 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
3: Breaking news this hour at Town Hall. I'm Bob Agnew in Washington. The flu season is upon us, and some new advice coming out from the Vaccine Integrity Project. American Academy of Family Physicians President Dr. Sarah Nosal.
4: If you're older than 19, we recommend getting the COVID-19 vaccine. This is especially important for people who are 65 years and older at increased risk of severe COVID infection, and those who've never received a COVID-19 vaccine.
3: More strikes by Iran against its Arab neighbors. We get an update from Charles De La Desma.
5: An Iranian drone attack Wednesday has sparked a blaze in Kuwait City, and Bahrain intercepted incoming drones following a night of American bombardment that included a deadly strike on a wedding party. Iranian officials say at least 5 people were killed, including a child, and at least 68 wounded. I'm Charles De La Desma.
3: House lawmakers have reprimanded one of their own, censuring Republican Congressman Chuck Edwards of North Carolina after an ethics committee finding that he acted inappropriately toward 2 young female staffers.
6: Edwards has apologized to the former aides and his family, but he also says he did not believe

0: Pennsylvania is ground zero for the midterm elections. Four critical U.S. House races will determine who controls Congress, conservatives or the radical left. And PA's governor race is the key. Trump-hating liberal Josh Shapiro versus Stacey Garrity, a conservative tax-fighting veteran patriot who earned the Bronze Star twice.
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4: 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Reuters Institute says we're now one of the top news brands in the nation. 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

0: Democrats are offering, which is just a full-blown trip to crazy town socialism and honestly just destroying this country.
1: The convention is being held September 9th and 10th at the American Airlines Center in Dallas, Texas. Jurors in the Lindsey Clancy murder trial said for a second time that they can't reach a decision on whether she is criminally responsible for killing her three young children. The judge on Wednesday told them to keep trying. On Wall Street, the Dow up by 295 points. The Nasdaq rose 118, with the S&P 500 advancing by 35 points. More on these stories at townhall.com.
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6: Tonight, expect partly cloudy skies with very high humidity levels and the possibility of a nearby thunderstorm. The low will be 75 degrees. Tomorrow will be scorching hot with temperatures nearing the record high of 98 degrees set back in 1953. Anticipate a mix of clouds and sun throughout the day with a chance of an afternoon thunderstorm. Be cautious, as any thunderstorm could lead to flash flooding and strong winds. The high will reach 97 degrees. With the AccuWeather forecast, I'm meteorologist Jason Caterina.
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9: 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Hi, this is Lon Solomon. And this is what Billy Joel said at the close of his documentary, And So It Goes. 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Everyone is born lost, looking and searching for something to fill the hole inside of us that only God can fill. 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
2: 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Reuters Institute says we're now one of the top news brands in the nation. 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
3: I'm Dan Loney with Your Money Now. The private sector added just 38,000 jobs in August, which was below estimates and off from a month ago. The job growth came from three categories: education and health services, leisure and hospitality, and construction. Manufacturing saw a decline of 17,000 jobs. The government's jobs report is out on Friday. American Airlines is upgrading its largest planes. It has retrofitted its Boeing 777-300 series to now have 144 premium seats, including 70 lay flat seats with sliding doors. American is making this move as it plays catch up with its rivals to bring in more high spending travelers. Chevron has been assigned two more oil fields in Venezuela that will uptick its production levels to 600,000 barrels a day over the next 5 years. The markets were higher. Dow picked up 295 points at 53,062. NASDAQ added 118. S&P 500 gained 35. That's your money.
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5: Welcome back. I'm Hugh Hewitt. Abdul Sayed, the gift that keeps on giving. Here is his commentary on 9/11, a newly uncovered interview, cut number 22.
6: We noticed that there were some resurfaced posts on 9/11, and I was wondering if it's making it challenging to reach more Republican or more moderate voters in this race.
7: Well, I mean, I think all of us look back and say 9/11 was an awful thing that happened in this country. And I think all of us also look back and say, think about all the wars that were fought and how much safer do we feel like they made us? How many lives did they ruin? And my point is just to say that...
5: Stop. I don't think about how many lives did they ruin. I think about 9/11 being an attack that revealed the face of Islamist terrorism that remains a factor in the world and about which we must be aware and on guard, and that the homeland has not been attack in the degree or with the intensity as it was on 9/11. And I think that Abdul El-Sayed is disqualified to serve in the United States Senate. He doesn't get it. He's a radical. And Michigan, you're listening right now, just don't even pretend to like the man. All right, just don't even pretend. I want to remind you about The Uprising, which is coming to theaters soon, September 10th. You want to see it in Dolby Cinema. You do not want to miss The Uprising. It's coming, and you're not going to want to miss it. It was by the acclaimed director who did Captain Phillips, Jason Bourne. It stars Andrew Garfield, and you know Andrew Garfield, big, big hit. But about Robin Hood, about the original legend, about the original man and the myth that followed and what it was all about standing up to concentrations of power, about freedom,

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6: Welcome to Seculo. 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Call me at 1-800-684-3110, because you heard the tease at the beginning of that. Is a third Trump impeachment inevitable? Well, here's a headline this morning from The Hill. A third Trump impeachment looks inevitable. But what kind? That's as they look at the data as the midterm primaries wrap up and we look forward towards the November general election for this midterm. And it seems that the House of Representatives will go to the Democrats this fall. They are saying in this article, this is by Chris Steyerwalt, many of you have heard of him before, but just how big a prospective Democrat House majority may be certainly matters, most of all, to Hakeem Jeffries. He's going to be getting at least a half dozen more members of the, quote, squad, or the Justice Democrats, or whatever you like to call the blue version of the Tea Party. But they will be intent on making it as hard as possible for the would-be speaker to get anything done. But whether Jeffries is under siege from the start or has a 12-seat cushion to protect him from the extraordinary demands, there's one thing that won't be avoided. A third impeachment of Donald Trump. I want to hear what you have to think about this. Do you think that that's what the Democrats are going to do, first order of business, come January of next year, 2027, when the new House is sworn in? Do you think they immediately go for

0: impeaching the president of the United States. This is something we warned about way back with the first impeachment, that as soon as they lower that bar to something that on the surface doesn't seem impeachable, but it was a political process, and that's exactly what impeachment is. As soon as you lower the standard of normal and throw out the norms, as people like to talk about it, does it become something the Democrats are going to do every single time? That's what these headlines are starting to say, and you start to see it in other places as well. The National Review also wrote, the inevitable impeachment rerun. So it seems like all of these individuals that are running on affordability, health care costs, price of food, price of gas, ending the Iran war, is their first order of business going to be some affordability plan? Is it going to be some deregulation or change in regulation of the oil and gas industry and able to get more product to market to lower the cost? No, of course not. Because it doesn't seem like there is a plan. It seems like the only plan is to try and impeach the sitting president for a third time. I want to hear from you. What do you think about this? Do you think it'll backfire? Do you think this is something that we're going to hear more about as we head towards November? Is this going to be what they end up running on in the final days of their campaigning? Call me, 1-800-684-3110, and I'll take your comments or your analysis on air, and I'll walk through it with you. But there's a lot here that we need to dig into. Why? Because it goes back to what we talked about yesterday on the broadcast, and I'll bring that back up in the next segment as well. Letitia James had a whistleblower in her office say, hey, you know what this office, the New York Attorney General's office, is doing? They're saying go after the president and his allies and try to find crimes. They're trying to target the person and not the crime. That's a lot what it seems like the Democrats are going to do in November if they take back the House. Impeach no matter what. That's why even that headline, a third Trump impeachment looks inevitable, but what kind, sounds a lot like what Letitia James' office is being accused of in New York. More indictments of the president and his allies, but what kind? That's up to their office to go digging and try to find them. Once again, call me, 1-800-684-3110, as we go into all of this. Is this good for the country that we are so fixated on trying to impeach or arrest political enemies? Because that's what the Democrats seem to be doing. We'll be right back with more on Seculo.
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4: In 1987, standing at the Berlin Wall, President Ronald Reagan issued a challenge heard around the world.
6: Mr. Gorbachev, tear down this wall.
4: The wall stood as a symbol of oppression, dividing families and freedom itself. Many believed it would stand forever. Its critics dismissed Reagan's words as unrealistic and even provocative. But 2 years later, that wall fell and the Cold War ended shortly after. Reagan believed that strength, clarity, and moral confidence could change history. And on that day, he was unafraid to stand for those beliefs. A reminder of the power person's convictions.
0: Welcome back to Seculo. We're talking about this headline that kind of sparks a broader conversation. It's on the front page of The Hill today that said, a third Trump impeachment looks inevitable, but what kind? At the ACLJ, we're no stranger to the impeachment circus that the Democrats like to pull in the House of Representatives. But it seems like that's their goal, and what they're going to get early next year, probably, is an impeachment of the president, which will then have to go to the Senate, where it's razor thin right now, which way it's going to go. We'll talk about some of that later with some of the stuff that's coming out about some of the Democrat candidates they put forward. Whether or not the Democrats take the Senate, the less likely scenario is that they do. However, even if they do, they don't have the amount of votes to remove the president from office. So even an impeachment will be a fool's errand once again, because it will waste time when they could be legislating. It will waste time where they could be finding common ground for the American people. And it will go and waste taxpayer dollars getting to the Senate for a failed trial that will gridlock Washington for longer. These are candidates that are saying that they want to work on affordability. They want to work on the housing crisis. They want to work on health care. They want to work on the fuel prices and the inflation, that the prices that remain high because of the Biden era inflation, that we haven't had a reset in prices from those months of 9%+ inflation rates. It doesn't all of a sudden go back to zero. So when you look at this, you know, the pollsters say there's about an 86% chance of Democrat control in the House. That's the way that midterm elections typically go. They typically bounce back to the other party. This way our system is set up. It typically happens that way. But in the past, what have you seen out of midterm elections? You see the need to work together. When you have an executive branch of one party and a House majority of another, you see the need to work together to get things done, to do their job. Now, part of the reason that this will go in the Democrats' favor in the House, if it does, is not only the typical pushback on the sitting executive party, but you also have the situation that we're seeing pop up here, where we saw a lot of chaos from the Republican House, not because of the speaker, but because of members of Congress that have now left Congress, even that are actively pushing back and rebuking their own party, not over real policy questions. A lot of it's over Israel, over, you know, the fact that we have an ally in the Middle East. We've talked a lot about that. You know all this. But it's not like those members of the House that were with the Republican Party when they were members, or if they still are, they some of them are still in Congress until next year, when they've already lost their primary. What happens? What happens when you can't work for the American people? Well, you're probably going to lose power. But the problem now is not that the insurgent party and really the DSA candidates that you're seeing that are going to join the House, it's not like they're going to get in and actually work towards policies that they may support, that they could moderate, that they could come together and get things across the finish line. No, they're going to go with the political option. They're going to target the president, try to get him impeached. And then what? What good did you do? Nothing. You did nothing for the American people. But that also kind of goes back to what we were talking about yesterday, where Letitia James, who ran on the very platform of investigating President Trump. And we should play this super cut for people of times when she was running for office back in 2018 of saying, I'm going to go after the president. So let's go ahead and play that, because I think it ties in so perfectly to what we're talking about today.
7: I will never be afraid to challenge this illegitimate president when our fundamental rights are at stake. I believe that the president of these United States can be indicted for criminal offense. consequences.
8: Will you sue him for us?
9: Oh, we're going to definitely sue him. We're going to be a real pain in the ass. He said I know my name personally.
10: That man in the White House. Who can't go a day without threatening our fundamental rights.
7: Yes, we need to focus on Donald Trump and his abuses. We need to follow his money. We need to find out where he's laundered money. We need to find out whether or not he's engaged in conspiracy.
11: It's important that everyone understand that the days of Donald Trump are coming to an end.
7: I look forward to going into the office of Attorney General every day, suing him, defending your rights, and then going home.
0: Remember, that is what Letitia James ran for Attorney General of New York on. And she won. And she fulfilled that promise. And yesterday we talked about a whistleblower in the New York AG's office that sent an email that was deleted from the servers very quickly. And they said, don't worry, it's a personnel issue, but was calling her office out for doing what? For choosing to target individuals and then finding crimes. For having an enemies list. What the left always says that this federal Department of Justice does is actually what's happening in New York. But the same thing is happening in the candidates and the minority party of the House of Representatives right now, where they're targeting the individual for political prosecution through an impeachment process instead of doing their real job. And that's what's going to happen if they take back the Congress in November. But remember all of these candidates that have said, you know, we need to fundamentally change the American structure. The DSA platform itself calls for a expanded House of Representatives, abolishing the Senate, making the executive branch more like a parliamentary system where it is underneath the House and everything flows down from the House of Representatives, all the executive function. They're already saying we're going to get in and not do our jobs of being a member of the legislature. We're going to just try to do another impeachment, whatever, you know, issue they don't like, they can use as a high crime and misdemeanor and go after the president. They're already telling you, we're not going to do our job day one. We're not going to try to work with the White House. We're not going to try to work with members of the executive agencies to try and find a way forward for the American people. No, they're already telling you we're going to weaponize the process again. So why would you want them to expand the House of Representatives? It's already broken. They're already saying we're not going to get in and try to work together. Why would anyone that is a voter hear their plans to expand that and think that's a great idea? Now, I happen to think that the system of government is working great in the United States. I think it is working as the founders intended. The founders didn't intend there to be thousands of pieces of legislation going through every day that's just getting rubber stamped. There is supposed to be some measure of gridlock. There is supposed to be different people of different parties and different ideas challenging one another so that the best idea gets forward. But when you throw out even that process and your only process is to do what? It's to just impeach? Then what's the point? Why would you even run for office? You're not trying to get legislation through. You're not trying to change anyone's mind. You're just weaponizing your office. And that's exactly what they accuse the president of doing. And that's exactly what it appears is happening in New York, a weaponization of the process of the Attorney General's office in the state of New York. We were able to get that state FOIL request, Freedom of Information Law in New York, out yesterday afternoon. Our attorneys, as soon as we saw it, got to work. And they're asking tough questions. They know that many of these records have to be kept. It's state law. And so we're asking for those so we can get more answers about what's going on in the Attorney General's Office of New York. What happened with this whistleblower? Folks, I'm going to take more of your phone calls coming up, and I haven't gotten to any yet, so I'm going to take your phone calls coming up, 1-800-684-3110. In the next segment, we are going to have Secretary of State Mike Pompeo joining us to talk about the developments with Iran. After a month of relative calm, things have heated back up a little bit. We're going to talk to him about that. He has a great piece up at ACLJ.org right now, titled How We Win in Iran. I encourage all of you to go read it there. But we're also going to break down a lot of that with him in the next segment of the broadcast. So stay tuned for that. And then we're going to get back to your calls. Warren, Don, and Ronald, I see you on the line. I'll get to you as soon as we get on the other side of Secretary Pompeo. Thank you for calling. But if you also want to talk about this, about the weaponization of our processes, call me, 1-800-684-3110, to be on air today. Later on in the broadcast, we have Rick Rennell joining us as well. We're going to talk about some of these candidates that are trying to be the more moderate lane. That you think, okay, they're trying to play in a red state. Maybe they want the process to work. It doesn't sound like it by some audio that's been discovered in the course of this campaign. We'll talk about that with Rick Rennell. But we also want to thank everyone that supported us in our impact match in August. You really stood with the ACLJ, and it makes a world of difference. We'll be right back on Seculo. Welcome to the all-new ACLJ app. Expert analysis and insight big tech can't censor. 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
13: Foundations of Freedom, a look at America's founding principles and the leaders who shaped our nation.
14: Ronald Reagan understood that liberty could never be taken for granted. In 1967, he warned Americans, freedom is a fragile thing, and it's never more than one generation away from extinction. President Reagan knew the freedoms secured by one generation were not guaranteed to survive to the next. Today, as socialistic ideas that place greater power in the hands of government gain renewed support, Reagan's warning carries even greater weight. Freedom is more than inheritance. It's a responsibility, one we all share. Every generation must fight for the principles that made self-government possible. Freedom only survives when each generation chooses to defend it. So, do we have the courage to defend and protect what is being challenged, the very principles that made America the greatest experiment in history?
0: Welcome back to Seculo. We're joined now by former Secretary of State Mike Pompeo. And the Secretary has a wonderful piece up at ACLJ.org. I encourage everyone to go read it. It's How We Win in Iran. It was just published a few days ago. It really is something great that if you are a follower of this broadcast or a member of the ACLJ, not only do you get to hear from Secretary Pompeo on the broadcast, but you get these really informative pieces that are published at ACLJ.org, like this very one. And Mr. Secretary, we've seen the conflict flaring up again. There were some actions taken by the U.S. at some sites where it appeared that maybe some mine-placing ships or missile sites as well were taken out by the United States. Iran responded, and then we responded in turn again. This is really the first flare-up since a month ago, but it also seems that these attacks were all intercepted. All the missiles were intercepted by the U.S. or by our allies that were launched by Iran. Just what should our response be as this kind of boiling over seems to be getting to that point again. All right, we will check real quick with Secretary Pompeo, make sure he is still there. I know he's traveling, which it's live radio, live broadcast, folks. That happens. But all that, we've got the secretary now. I'm going to go to him as well. Mr. Secretary, you heard the question?
15: I did hear the question, great. Yes. Look, I think you've got it just right. We are going to win. And I think President Trump has perfectly captured how to get there, right? Today, crude oil is flowing out, but not Iranian crude oil. Everybody else's. So we can keep energy prices relatively low and strangle the Iranian economy so they can't pay their soldiers, can't buy more munitions, all the things that put real pressure on the IRGC and the leadership and the regime. And I think you see that with them acting out in this way, right? They have to, every whip stitch, go take on a couple of tankers to show themselves that they still can and to try to convince the world that they are still capable of holding the Strait of Hormuz hostage. I think this will play out in a way that, as President Trump has said, is inevitable, that the Iranians will find that they've got to surrender. They can't sustain this. We have the leverage. We have the time advantage, which is something people always say, oh, you know, America has no patience. I actually think we've got the time advantage. We can wait them out with the blockade and the economic pressure that Secretary Bessent has put in place.
0: Well, and I think it goes back to a lot of the groundwork that you did as Secretary of State with the sanctions regime that was so effective during the first Trump administration, where they weren't able to do anything. There was so much quiet in the Middle East during that period at a time when the U.S., you know, took out ISIS and was able to use the economic tools to our advantage to make sure that the Iranians did not have the capacity to export terror the way they had gotten so used to doing. I think what is interesting here, and I'd love to get your take on it as well, it's in the article that you've written, is this new sanctions regime, Operation Economic Outcast, or also Economic D-Day, it's been called, that the Treasury Secretary has put forward. And as he says, as weeks go on, he's going to keep adding things to this. It is like that maximum pressure campaign. However, there's also this kinetic arm that we've seen because of Operation Midnight Hammer, as well as the following operation that happened this year, Epic Fury, that when you have the kinetic piece, as well as this very strong, strongest maybe we've ever seen economic piece, it really has the opportunity for a very different world in the Middle East.
15: Exactly right. Look, this is, we did put a lot of economic pressure on them in the first Trump administration. This will be every bit as much as that. And because of the nature of where the regime finds itself today, even more impactful. And then you add the fact that President Trump has now demonstrated his willingness to take kinetic action, his willingness to go after leaders, his willingness to go after military targets, to put their nuclear program on its back foot and set it back what will assuredly be years. That fundamentally changes the psychology of the Iranian leadership. And I hope there's Artesh colonels, Iranian military, who are thinking, I do not want to be part of this. And over time, we'll find a way to help the population rise up and get what we really ultimately need, which is Iran to behave like a normal nation.
0: We know that President Xi Jinping is coming to the U.S. In just a few weeks. September 24th is when he is scheduled to visit Washington, D.C. In your piece, you talk a lot about that China really is the economic lifeline for the Iranians. With these new sanctions in place, the blockade that we have, as well as there's even reports of some of the trade unions within Iran starting to protest again. And that is what sparked the nationwide protests earlier last year that we've talked about so much. With all of this taking place at this time and knowing that the president is coming from China to visit the White House, how much of this, of Iran, do you think is on the agenda for the White House with the Chinese as they come over here?
15: Well, I hope it's a lot. Your first point, which is that China is buying something on the order of 400,000 to 500,000 barrels a day of crude from the Iranians and paying them in their currency and their yuan. I hope we will shut that down. And I hope we'll make clear to Xi Jinping that that's in his best interest too. I'm not sure he accepts that. I think maybe the fact that we've got a carrier group stuck in the Middle East and all of the weapons that we've had to fire, he probably thinks that's probably net good for him. But I hope President Trump and the team, when the Chinese delegation arrives in September, will make clear to them that we're going to win this thing, and they have picked the losing horse here, and they ought not ride that horse. They ought to be actively working to help Iran rise up and make sure that there's never nuclear weapon, that their terror proxies throughout the region are broke and gone, and that the new leaders or the same leaders come to understand that they can't continue to threaten the world as they have for the last 47 years. I hope that is a priority for the Chinese visit in just a couple of weeks now.
0: Thank you, Mr. Secretary, for joining us today, and thank you for your insight as well. I encourage everyone to go to ACLJ.org and to read this piece by Secretary Pompeo, How We Win in Iran. It's a great informative piece, a lot of the things we just talked about there, but really a roadmap for using American strength, both economically as well as militarily, to win this. And I think that we can, and I think that we are on the path to do that. So thank you, Mr. Secretary, for joining us today. I have calls lined up, but two lines open. If you want to join me, 1-800-684-3110. If you want to talk about Iran, you can call about that as well. But also back to the original topic of the inevitable impeachment 3.0. You know, as AOC said, woke one was crazy. So was impeachment one. But they're still going forward with 3.0 coming up early 2027. Call me about that as well. 1-800-684-3110 to talk to me on air. And Warren, Don, Ronald, and Eddie, I'll be getting to you on the other side of this break. So hang tight there. But thank you again for supporting the ACLJ in August. You can always go to ACLJ.org and support our work. 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It's really a treasure trove of information. So I encourage you, just go to ACLJ.org and poke around. Look at the blogs, read the news. You can even watch the show there. We'll be right back with more on Seculo.
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0: Welcome to Seculo, second half hour of the broadcast. We're going to get to some phone calls here quickly in this segment because we're talking about headlines that are dropping everywhere. A third Trump impeachment looks inevitable. What's it going to look like? I don't think it matters. They're just going to pick anything that he's done and say impeachable because it is a political process. But let's go ahead and go to Warren, on line one from Idaho. Warren, you're on Seculo.
18: Thanks for taking my call. You know, the Democrats have already told us, especially the squad, that as soon as they get power, they've already got articles of impeachment drawn up. And they've shown over time they have no problem wasting tens, if not hundreds of millions of dollars of taxpayer money just for a political reason that it's not even going to remove him from office. But they're bent on destroying everything he's done and stopping any progress that America has made just for power.
0: Warren, it tells you everything you need to know. Why is impeachment a priority? Well, one, they know that in the American framework, they can't get forward the things they want to get forward because they have to actually work with people that have different ideas than them. So we can't actually get done the things we want to get done. Then, secondly, we can't actually completely tear down the American framework, especially in just 2 years while there's a president that doesn't agree with that. But if we could, we'd love for it to just be the House of Representatives with all the power. We can't get that done. all right, let's impeach the president. He won't be removed from office, but at least we can say, well, we did our part. That's all it is. It's showmanship. It's political theater. It's to say, we did everything we could. Then they'll blame the system. Then they'll be like, that's why we need to abolish the Senate. He'd have been thrown out of office if it weren't for this, you know, terrible American system where there's checks and balances. They want mob rule. They want the flavor of the week to be the thing that prevails, as long as it's them. When there's an election that, by all intents and purposes, is a landslide with a popular vote win, an electoral college vote win, which is really the only thing that matters in our system, well, that seems like a popular political movement. No, it was actually Joe Biden's fault because he didn't get out of the race early enough. And then Kamala Harris didn't have enough time, but she was a flawed candidate anyways. No, people didn't actually vote for someone they like. There's no way that people could like conservative policies. That's the brokenness of the message. So once again, as we look towards the midterms, that's something to keep in mind. Why is it almost inevitable that they will impeach Donald Trump? Because they don't want to actually work with people. They don't want to actually get things done. And also, maybe some of their ideas, if they moderated and worked with the other side, could help the American people. But it's not ideologically pure. If they work with the other side, if they work with the Senate, kind of undercuts their whole message, doesn't it? These people are evil. We can't work with them. So they have to get a win. And what's that win going to be? It's going to be impeachment and then deadlock for the rest of the time that they hold the majority. And you already see the, dare I say, moderate style Democrats, even the hopeful to be Speaker of the House, Hakeem Jeffries, have to moderate positions. He came out and said, you know, he calls the people that are in the administration basically mobsters. How are you going to work with people like that? You're going to have to if you're the Speaker of the House. Not if the only thing you care about is having the power, not actually getting anything done with the power. And I think that's what we're starting to see. And that's a really bad thing for the country. Folks, we will be back with Rick Rennell. We've got some other interesting things about some of the candidates that are running. And really, why do we talk about this? Why are we shedding light on it? Because we want our system to work well. We want all Americans to benefit from our system. And if you're just going after impeachment, that's not good for anybody. We'll be back with more on Seculo.
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20: Do you have an opinion on data centers? Can you define them, or have you formed an opinion based solely on what the media tell you? A data center is a physical facility or building used to house computer systems, servers, and related equipment for storing, processing, and distributing digital information. Those who oppose data centers do so primarily because massive artificial intelligence and cloud computing demand large increases in electricity bills, strain public water supplies for cooling, create persistent industrial noise, and offer very few permanent local jobs, despite taking up huge amounts of land. Backers of data centers note that China is closing the gap with the U.S., and if we don't build them, China will. They say data centers will provide increased tax revenue, as if government needs more of our money. Technology is always advancing. Look at the advancements that have been made in the last 100 years, even the last 50 years. The U.S. has led in these advances. If we don't continue to lead, someone else will, and we may not like the result. Do your own research. I'm Cal Thomas.
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0: Welcome back to Seculo, joined now by Rick Grinnell. Rick, this one, I've been talking for the broadcast about some headlines that came out today. It's like everybody got the memo all at one time, but The Hill had at the top of their page, a third Trump impeachment looks inevitable, but what kind? National Review even had an article about the inevitability of an impeachment. I think a lot of that has to do with because the people that are going to be potentially winning office in the House of Representatives don't actually know how to do anything once they get there. But once, you know, the dog catches the car, what do they have to do? Impeach the president. That's the only thing they can get done. But it's interesting now as we start to see more of the candidates that have won primaries. And this specifically, James Tallarico in Texas, who's been running as the palatable moderate for conservative Texans that maybe don't like the brashness of the Trump administration or something that they've, some narrative they've created, right? He's going to be the one that's palatable to them. But for a moderate to be on record as recently as just 5 or 6 years ago to say things like the system of capitalism is oppressive or oil in Texas is a bubble that's going to burst and not last. How exactly is that the person that they're going to try to style as a moderate to be able to win in a red state that's dependent on fossil fuel, big business? How is that person going to win in Texas?
23: Look, the leadership of the Democratic Party, they're so radical right now that something like that is considered moderate, which is crazy. But the reality is that it seems to be a moderate message when you literally have crazy radicals in control who are attacking capitalism, who are saying that God is a she or a he or non-binary, and you've got all these crazy ideas. It literally seems like it's a moderate viewpoint when you're just simply attacking capitalism. You look at El Said in Michigan, and it's out of control. I mean, it's really, really bad. When you look at his messaging, he's outright, you know, in support of Hamas. And so the Democratic Party is not the Democratic Party of our parents. They have a real problem. And I think that they're going to have a real problem for the foreseeable future until they fix this and bring back some common sense Democrats. You even have Democrats like Fetterman saying, I can't support these guys.
0: Well, I think, and I don't want to give anyone any ideas, but I think there's a real business opportunity for more establishment Democrats, because clearly whoever they have doing opposition research is terrible. Whether you look at what happened in Maine, whether you look at what happened in Michigan, and now this audio surfacing on James Tallarico, this is like classic, traditional oppo research stuff that you get in the primary to try and be the nominee, and we're just now hearing about it. I don't know what happened to that entire, you know, cottage industry for the Democrats. It's still working pretty well on the right, because our primaries in conservatives, whether you're in a very red state and you're seeing it for Congress or for governor, these campaign ads are still brutal. But clearly that's something that's gone missing for those that are Democrats.
23: Yeah, I mean, you look at the old traditional Democrats, you know, James Carville, Rahm Emanuel, all these guys, they're dying when they look at what's happening to their party. They're trying to distance themselves from it. They can't imagine how far it's gone left. And I think that even they understand that their consultants, their pollsters, and all these people that are growing up, there needs to be a radical change to come back to common sense, because they're taking the Democratic Party literally off the cliff. And people are watching, and not enough people have spoken up. You know, I've said this before. I really do think that it's a problem of the media, because when the mainstream media, the legacy media, we should say, when they get focused on a problem within the Republican Party, you hear about it every single day, nonstop. Here's a problem. He's a problem. She's a problem. This is a problem. And we deal with it because we're bombarded with messages from the media. But they don't do that for the Democrats. They literally sweep everything under the rug. They try to hide the problems. They paper over the problems. I mean, you see that the national media is going crazy for Gavin Newsom. I pray to God the Democrats nominate this guy. He is a phony and a robot who's barely working in California. He is not going to work in a single swing state. You take Gavin Newsom to Iowa and they implode. You take Gavin Newsom to Michigan, where I was born and raised, they will, those Michiganders, the voters, will reject him even on the left. He is a total fraud. Everyone sees it. And even in California, people are holding their nose.
0: Well, I mean, you bring that up. We have an article that was a part of our packet today as we're going through this, that as Gavin Newsom's reign nears end, his ability to sway legislators has also waned. He's not even effective in what is the easiest place for him to be effective, California. He has held absolute power in California for the entirety of his governorship. And even now they're saying he's not even telling legislators what his plans are because he's afraid it'll backfire. That goes to show where they're at.
23: He's incredibly inauthentic. And that's what you want. I think that's the lessons of Trump, right? Trump has given America total authenticity. He says what he thinks. He's constantly transparent. He brings media into the Oval Office. He's just like us. He's very transparent and honest. And the, you know, some people don't like that. They want their politicians to tell them lies and to appear like everything is fine, like Canada's paying their NATO bill or something.
0: Well, I mean, you can open up a whole different can of worms when you talk about what's going on in Canada. But in reality, you're starting to see some of the same crazy that we've looked at from Canada of saying, okay, they are completely throwing out civil liberties. They are completely throwing out protections of the freedom of speech. But that's exactly what is now being carbon copied across the country. And when you see candidates that are aligning themselves with the DSA, what is the goal? It's the goal is to supercharge the House of Representatives. And I think if you were to do a straight up poll, doesn't even have to be a campaign push poll, but if you went to anyone in America and said, hey, do you think we should make the House of Representatives much more powerful? I think you would get almost unanimous, the most bipartisan poll of all time, of people saying, that's a terrible idea.
23: It's so true. I mean, look, politicians are having a real problem these days because they're not authentic. They spend all of their time thinking of new laws when most of us want fewer laws and we want more freedoms. And they have full-time Congress just sitting around thinking, how do I come up with a new law, another rule? And most of America is saying, can you just get off our back and maybe repeal laws and rules and give us more freedoms? I think that's where the American people are. But, you know, politicians have always had a really difficult time in terms of PR. But right now, it's even the worst it's ever been. I mean, we have a $40 trillion national debt, and you still have these guys every day printing press releases talking about the money that they're spending and the money they got for their districts.
0: Rick, thank you so much for joining us today. We'll talk to you later on this week, but we appreciate your commentary on all of the most pressing issues that we bring up. We'll talk to you soon. Folks, next segment is the final segment of the broadcast. We'll be taking your phone calls. I have one line open. If you want to be on air, now's your chance. 1-800-684-3110. For those of you that are on hold, I'm coming to you right after this break. Don, you're going to be first, so get ready. We're going to go to all the phone calls, and I'm going to get to all of them. If we have all lines full, I will still get to all of them. That is my promise to you today. So go ahead, get online, 1-800-684-3110 if you want to talk to me. When we look at all of this, the wild times that we live in, the people that are trying to fundamentally change the structure of our country, it's one thing if you fight about policy, if you think that this way is better for the country or this way is better for the country, if you're rooted in the same foundation, those debates are what make America. But if you're coming at it from a position of the very foundations need to be thrown out, that's a different discussion. And that's what we're seeing over and over and over again in these discussions, in these unearthed videos. It's people that are even running as moderates that are trying to say, you know what? The whole framework is rotten. And I tend to disagree. And it's what we fight for here at the ACLJ. We fight for that foundation. So when you support the work of the ACLJ, as so many of you did in August, that's what we're fighting for. We're fighting for a system that has weathered 250 years and can continue to get stronger, but only if we fight for it, only if we protect it. And that's what we do here at the ACLJ, whether it be this media broadcast, whether it be the articles you read on our website, or the very capable and strong legal team that fights for Americans. Welcome to the all-new ACLJ app. Expert analysis and insight big tech can't censor. 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
1: I'm Dan Loney with Your Money Now. Wall Street indexes gained ground as bond yields eased today. The Dow Industrials picked up 294 points, ending the day at 53,062. NASDAQ added 118 points. The S&P 500 gained 35. West Texas crude was on the rise today, up 1% at $91 a barrel. Energy Secretary Chris Wright told CNBC that oil exports through the Strait of Hormuz reached 17 million barrels on Monday. That would be the most since the war with Iran started. The pre-war average was around 20 million barrels a day. Wright added that the U.S. protected corridor in the strait has helped increase the traffic. Uber is cutting 10% of its workforce as it looks to become simpler and faster. CEO Dara Khosrowshahi said this move will also allow it to invest in new growth opportunities and that it is not connected to AI. Once again, the markets were higher today, and that is Your Money Now.
0: Welcome to Seculo, final segment of the broadcast. I'm going to go straight to your phone calls because I made a promise that I'm going to get to all of the calls that are on hold today. Don calling from Georgia Online 2. Don, welcome to Seculo.
3: Okay, I'm going to talk about the impeachment, but first let me say a word of appreciation for all the good work that you do and all the myriad of issues, but particularly emphasize trying to protect the lives of unborn children.
0: Thank you, Don.
3: Now, as far as impeachment being inevitable, it's only inevitable if we lose in November, which I don't think is going to happen, but I don't want us to get overconfident. But I just, speaking to someone in the state of Georgia, I'm pretty sure that things are going to be a lot different than they were in the 2020 election. have some serious doubts about that issue, speaking to someone who for 25 years studied the voting patterns of every county in the state of Georgia.
0: Yeah.
3: And as far as the polling data, I worked for a congressional candidate in 1992, and on September 19th, 2021, Fabrizio McLaughlin performed a survey. My candidate came in at 19% in late September, and he did not win the race, but he ascended. He picked up 25 points, so that on election day he had 44 points against an incumbent Democrat that had been there for like 10 or 12 years.
0: Yeah, and now, Don, so I think one, you're talking about the history there. When you see the polling, polling right now, the only real poll that matters is the election day poll where people go and cast their ballots. Everything else is theoretical. But you take that from, you said, I believe 1992 to today. I mean, those were probably gold standard statistical analysis polls back in 92 compared to what we have today because of all the myriad of problems we've seen. So yes, I do think that when you look at though trends when it comes to midterm elections after a change in party, typically you have pushback. You have a swing backwards to the other party. That's the way it historically happens. But you're right, Don. It also it doesn't mean that it's inevitable. It's only inevitable if those individuals take back power in the House of Representatives. Don, thank you for calling. I'm going to keep going. Ronald from South Carolina on line three. Ronald, you're on Seculo.
4: Yes, thanks for taking my call. There's one thing that you had talked about how the Democrats are literally targeting their political opponents and just trying to find something that would stick against them in order to waste all their resources and time and energy to try and literally attack them. And while this was happening during President Trump's first term, guess what he was doing? He was getting, 300 federal judges approved and three Supreme Court justices lined up. Yes, he was working. He was doing the work. In spite of all the harassment he's been getting on every side, he has been doing work. And now everybody else literally are, the Democrats are literally embarrassed by him because he was able to get so much done being a first time.
0: Right. And Ronald, I think what you're going to see here, too, and once again, we pointed it out with Letitia James, they're trying to get the people, not the crimes. They're trying to target people. That's the same thing that the Democrats in the House of Representatives are going to do. They're going to say, and in reality, it's a political process. Impeachment, you can make up. You can consider something a high crime and misdemeanor. It doesn't go through the same process as our legal system. It is a political trial. So they're going to keep doing it. Why? They lowered the bar. We said that they were going to keep doing it back with the first impeachment. So once again, though, I think what it tells you, though, if that's the only thing they've got, they're not willing to work. They're not willing to do the hard stuff. So we're going to keep going. I've got, four more. I'm going to get to them all. So keep in mind, after Florence, keep your comment pretty quick so I can get to everybody. Florence calling from New York, on line four. You're on Seculo.
5: Okay, I have to keep it really quick.
0: You're good. You've been online. Everyone after you has to keep it quick. You go ahead.
5: Okay, I believe that the impeachment is not going to stick. If there's any judge in his right mind and knows the law, what are you going to impeach President Donald Trump on? Closing the border, that's what we voted for. Lowering the taxes, that's what we voted for. Immigration enforcement, that's what we voted for. So I don't understand whether Ocasio-Cortez and Hakeem Jeffries and all the Democrat Party and their waste of time talking points, because that's all they are. This is what they're going to hold on to from now until November until we have the midterm.
0: Well, Florence, and here's the thing, is that one, it's a political process, so they don't have to go before a judge. They go before the U.S. Senate. And what do they have to get? 2/3 majority. They're never going to get that. Even if they take back the Senate, they won't have a 2/3 majority that will vote to remove him from office. So regardless, it's pointless from day one. Let's go ahead and go to Marion, calling from Texas on line six. Marion, you're on Seculo.
6: Yeah, thank you for having me on. What I wanted to say was Can you imagine what Trump could have done had he not had his hands tied all along with all these evil things that they're trying to do to him? And I want to point out a courageous stand that he has taken. You know, most people, with all the flack that he has received, would say, you know what, I'm going to get out of Iran. I'm going to take everything back because they're saying the prices are going up and gas is going up and all this other stuff. But he's a man of courage. So what he's going to do is he's going to stick to his principles, even though it might prove negative against him in the upcoming November deadline.
0: Marianne, deal, so. I mean, any other person, I feel like after all of the criminal trials and civil trials, would have just said, I'm not running for president again. Right? They would have checked out. Yeah, I think it shows this is a different person they're dealing with. But they're going to still try to impeach him again. All right, Irene and then Bobby. Irene, coming to you next. Keep it quick so I can get to Bobby. You're on Seculo.
8: Okay, they're not going to like what I have to say because God has told me that we are going

0: odds would be in the favor of the opposing party. And it would be the same if it were reversed, if it were a Democrat that had just taken office, was 2 years into their term as president, and had a Democrat majority in the House. That's just historically how it goes. It doesn't mean it's the rule. You've had a lot of crazy things happen this year. You've had a lot of redistricting, for better or for worse. So I don't think anyone can ever say 100% what's going to happen. And what really matters is who shows up to vote. Who's motivated? What is a motivating factor? And with a lot of the craziness and some of the Republicans, people that said they were Republicans, that's demotivating for some people. But we'll find out in November, won't we, Bobby? Thank you, everyone, for watching Seculo today. I appreciate you calling in as well. And we'll be back tomorrow with more on Seculo.
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4: News this hour from Town Hall. I'm Keith Peters in Washington. The push to produce more oil in Venezuela is intensifying, with Chevron investing $7 billion to double production.
5: Energy Secretary Chris Wright is in Venezuela.
6: President Trump's mission in Venezuela is straightforward. The mission is to bring peace, freedom, opportunity, and prosperity to the people of Venezuela.
5: Wright says he believes this will bring many thousands of jobs.
6: And starting this ball rolling of peace, opportunity, and prosperity for everyone.
5: Yet because Venezuela's energy infrastructure is severely degraded and the nation is operating under international sanctions, its daily production is just over 1 million barrels. The U.S. produces almost 14 million barrels of oil per day. I'm Ed Donahue.
4: The European Union is grappling with how to respond to an attempted drone attack at a Leipzig, Germany airport. European Commission President Ursula von der Leyen reaffirms the bloc's support for Germany after Berlin blamed Russia for the attempted drone attack earlier this month.
7: The German government has identified Russia as behind an attempt to attack cargo planes at Leipzig-Halle airport. Had this attack succeeded, this would have resulted in enormous damage and possibly even loss of life.
4: EU foreign ministers are considering more sanctions, but many member nations remain cautious about escalating tensions with nuclear-armed Russia. Authorities are responding to a shooting in Minneapolis with multiple victims, including two police officers. The Minneapolis Police Department has warned the public to stay away from the area Wednesday afternoon. On Wall Street, the Dow by 295 points. More at townhall.com.
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11: Tonight, expect partly cloudy skies with very high humidity levels and the

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4: We live in an age of tremendous global unrest. 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The peace comes only from Jesus Christ. Scripture calls Jesus the Prince of Peace. 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
6: I'm as lost as everybody else. I'm still looking. I'm still searching. Hi, this is Lon Solomon, and this is what Billy Joel said at the close of his documentary, And So It Goes. You know, Billy is right. Everyone is born lost, looking and searching for something to fill the hole inside of us that only God can fill. This is why Jesus said, "Come to me, and I will give you rest. You will find peace for your soul." Hey, if you're still looking, look in the right place, the Lord Jesus. Not a sermon, just a thought.
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0: Larry Elder.

0: with SRN News. I'm Keith Peters in Washington. Jurors in the Lindsey Clancy trial have gone home without a verdict after a fifth day of deliberations. They've twice said they can't agree on whether the Massachusetts mother is criminally responsible for killing her three young children. The jury will return on Thursday. Oil giant Chevron is confirming that it is expanding its operations in Venezuela just days after President Trump announced an ambitious deal to develop the nation's oil reserves and give the Pentagon a stake in the profits. Chevron said Wednesday that it had been assigned additional acreage in the Orinoco Belt, where the company has an established position. On Wall Street, the Dow by 295 points, the Nasdaq rose 118, the S&P 500 advanced by 35. More details at srnnews.com.
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2: On a cold December morning in 1903, two bicycle mechanics from Ohio changed the world. At Kitty Hawk, North Carolina, Orville and Wilbur Wright launched the first powered controlled airplane into the air. It flew for just 12 seconds, but it proved the impossible was possible. The Wright brothers weren't backed by a government program or massive corporation. They succeeded through experimentation, persistence, ingenuity, and a belief that failure was simply part of discovery. From that short flight came commercial aviation, international travel, military air power, and eventually space exploration itself. The Wright brothers didn't just lift off the ground. They lifted America's sights to the heavens, celebrating America 250.
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8: Tonight, expect partly cloudy skies with very high humidity levels and the possibility of a nearby thunderstorm. The low will be 75 degrees. Tomorrow will be scorching hot with temperatures nearing the record high of 98 degrees set back in 1953. Anticipate a mix of clouds and sun throughout the day with a chance of an afternoon thunderstorm. Be cautious as any thunderstorm could lead to flash flooding and strong winds. The high will reach 97 degrees. With the AccuWeather forecast, I'm meteorologist Jason Caterina.
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2: Breaking news this hour from Town Hall. I'm Keith Peters in Washington. At least one person was killed and six others injured, including two police officers, in a shooting at an apartment building in downtown Minneapolis. The Minneapolis Police Department has warned the public Wednesday afternoon to stay away from the area as police officers respond. Minnesota Governor Tim Walz said in a post on social media, state officials are on the ground helping local law enforcement respond to the shooting. A new report shows how sick many of the first responders are 25 years after the September 11th terrorist attacks.
3: Thousands of first responders and residents of Lower Manhattan are still suffering the health effects, including PTSD, from the trauma of the radical Islamic terrorist attack, along with various different types of cancers from the toxins. The World Trade Center Health Program, which is federally funded, monitoring the health impacts. Cancers specifically related to what people inhaled and got on their skin, first showing up now.
2: Correspondent Laura Winters reporting. The Trump administration is cheering its agreement with oil giant Chevron and Venezuela for a $7 billion investment in Venezuelan oil projects, expecting to double the country's current oil production by 2031. Treasury's Energy Secretary Chris Wright.
4: Today is a historic day in the transformation of Venezuela and the expansion of the possibilities for the Venezuelan people. President Trump's mission in Venezuela is straightforward. The mission is to bring peace, freedom, opportunity, and prosperity to the people of Venezuela.
2: On Wall Street, the Dow by 295 points, the Nasdaq rose 118. More on these stories at Town Hall.
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7: Tonight, expect partly cloudy skies with very high humidity levels and the possibility of a nearby thunderstorm. The low will be 75 degrees. Tomorrow will be scorching hot with temperatures nearing the record high of 98 degrees. Set back in 1953. Anticipate a mix of clouds and sun throughout the day with a chance of an afternoon thunderstorm. Be cautious as any thunderstorm could lead to flash flooding and strong winds. The high will reach 97 degrees. With the AccuWeather forecast, I'm meteorologist Jason Caterina.
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